0: sense, something deeper and more instinctual. So Miranda and Richard, they land on the island full of plans and spreadsheets organizing their new life. As I watched on, like, at these early preparations, I couldn't help but think of, you know, the kind of, like, zeitgeisty trend for downsizing, returning to a simple way of life far from the madding crowd. We know that Miranda and Richard are seeking a renewal, and I wondered, like, whether you harbour these impulses to escape or what you thought about these kind of idyllic fantasies.
1: Oh, absolutely. I think every writer that I know really, really wants that kind of escape because, you know, the real world has so many demands on your attention and your time. And definitely writers crave that kind of solitude and that kind of place to really focus their thoughts and be able to kind of sit and write. And I think most other people do as well. We're so connected to our phones these days. Everything is about, you know, needing to respond to things, needing to kind of check how many likes you've got. It's just, it's too much. It's too much for your brain. So I definitely think that that kind of retreat to somewhere that doesn't have connectivity, that is just simple, that you're just stuck with the people that you love and nothing else, that is very, very appealing to me.
0: So we're on the island, in the book and also in our conversation, and I want you to tell me more about it and your research in recreating it on the page. I've actually been on Lighthouses of Australia trying to identify it. You know, I mean, if it's meant to be a secret, you can tell me later. No, I'm curious about how it came to life for you, both the, I guess, the above ground, but also the underwater world.
1: Oh, look, the island itself was really interesting. I was actually in Tasmania trying to write another book in this series because it's a four-part series, summer, winter, spring and autumn. Wintering is number one in the series, and this one was going to be number three. I was actually working on autumn and having a lot of trouble with the autumn version of the quartet. And I was in Tasmania and a friend of mine from down there sent me an advertisement to go to Matsaika Island and to spend 6 months on Matsaika Island, which of course I thought that would be fantastic, but no, because there's a lot of reasons why I couldn't go to an island and spend 6 months. Firstly, I don't have, you know, I'm not a retired person with a big financial nest egg. I can't kind of spend my money on 6 months worth of food to take with me to an island, which is what you have to do. And also I'm not fit enough to deal with the kind of environment on Matsaika. But it was appealing as a place to set a book. So I started to do research into Matsaika Island and read some accounts and blogs and books about people who had spent time on the island. And it was just amazing. Like, it really kind of opened this whole special world up to me. And so it really is set on Matsaika, but I didn't actually go to Matsaika, so I didn't want to completely lock it down to be that island, because if I write about a place, I need to make sure that I've been there, I've set foot on it, and I know exactly what it's like to be there. I don't want to be the person who pretends to be in a place just because of some Google searches and some, you know, things I've read online. So it is Matsaika in my head, but it isn't in on the page.
0: It emerges quite early that Miranda is convalescing. She's almost died in a scuba accident. She can't do much of the heavy work on the island. And this makes the island a really curious choice for her, where she's surrounded by her life as a marine biologist. It's a life that she's separated from. And I really was hoping you could talk to me a little bit about exploring that idea of loss and a life's work possibly gone forever.
1: Yeah, it was that kind of emerged pretty early in my research for this book, the idea that she was trying to recover from something. And I felt like being cut off from her one true love, which is being under the ocean, and that's been her savior for her whole life. That really made sense in my head for her character, because we know pretty early that she feels quite cut off from the rest of the rest of womankind in a way. She talks about not feeling like a real wife. She hasn't learnt the wifely arts. She never knew how to be a girl in the playground when all the other girls were playing. She seemed not to be able to fit in and not to be able to kind of learn the same games and not have the same rules that they seem to automatically understand. So this is a person, you know, who obviously has some disconnection from the rest of humanity, which, you know, is something that I'm very familiar with, and most of my, you know, most of my social group, we all feel like quite, you know, freaks in the real world. It's just, it's just something that I really love exploring because I'm surrounded by people who just don't feel like they fit in. And so she doesn't feel like she fits in. And the only place she's ever fitted in was in her job, which is as a marine biologist and looking at creatures under the water and diving to the deepest parts of the ocean. And I wanted to kind of remove her from that so that she had to face the reality of what she's going through as someone going through menopause, as someone going through recovery from an illness, as someone who is in a relationship that has the first cracks of a broken kind of marriage. So I just wanted to kind of take away her happy place for that period so that she was under stress and we could see what happens to people. I think when you're under stress, that's when we see who you really are as a person. And I wanted to see who Miranda was as a person under that kind of stress.
0: There are so many, well, much like The Island's Weather, the novel is going to have some wild and unexpected turns for us. And in lieu of talking about some of them, I wanted to focus in on something you've talked there and this idea of change, change in evolution. And it's really interesting, I think, to contrast this idea of Miranda's bodily experience of injury and the loss that that's entailed. She's not supposed to be going into the water. Well, you know, whoever follows all their doctor's orders. Now, Miranda is also experiencing menopause, and her internal and her external worlds are changing. And it is a very different experience. I'm not meaning to compare this to the idea of recovering from injury, but it's interesting to have both of those things alongside each other in the novel. And just especially the way it seems to manifest throughout, I guess, the whole island experience. Tell me about weaving Miranda's experiences throughout that sort of whole embodied world of the novel.
1: Yeah, it really is. When you have a small cast, and this really is a small cast in this novel, it really is just a two-hander, really. Mm. And so to have this two-hander, you have to kind of have other ways of showing this experience. And so her own experiences do bleed out into the world around her, and the world around her kind of impacts her more clearly because it's just the two of them on the island. And I'm really am interested in those points of massive change in someone's life. And, you know, having, you know, I'm 56 and having been, you know, in menopause or through menopause in the last 5 or 6 years, that has been a major impact on my life. And I don't kind of think that menopause is a gendered thing. I think that all genders go through this kind of massive hormonal like roller coaster at this point in life, and your body becomes an alien creature to you. You really don't understand yourself anymore because of these massive changes that are happening to you. And that really does reflect that kind of landscape where, you know, you've got four seasons in an hour. You know, you can be going from it feels like winter 1 minute to it feels like summer the next. But, you know, it really is spring, but you couldn't tell by being outside in the weather. So this kind of massive cycles of change in hormones are reflected in the massive cycles of change in the environment. And that was something that I really enjoyed playing with in the book, because the body and the world around you are in constant conversation. And we think about the world through a human-centric kind of lens. And I've been working really hard in the last, you know, 10 years or so to try and get rid of that human-centric lens and think about the world in conversation with animals and plants and weather and rock. I feel like everything is connected, and this massive connectivity is the only way to see the world clearly not through the eyes of a human, although we can't help but see it through our own human eyes, but to understand that that's how we're seeing it and to know that it's more than just the self, that it is an interconnective oneness, I suppose. That sounds very hippie of me, but it really is. Everything connects. And I don't even believe that consciousness is within you as a person. Your consciousness is all about relational, relationships. So you can't be a conscious person without the world around you feeding into that consciousness. So all of these very big ideas were there in my head when I was writing this book, even though it's a very small book about a very intimate kind of situation. I did feel like I was trying to tap into those giant ideas that are plaguing me.
0: So let's crash us back down to earth and talk about Richard, because I think this is a really fantastic contrast where we have Richard. He's, Miranda is trying to convalesce. Richard throws himself into Miranda's care. Several times she talks about how he saved her life. I noted, though, he does the physical care, and it did mask a reticence to explore those emotional needs. So he did the physical stuff. He is a very embodied person. Now, I don't necessarily want to dunk on men here, but there can often be a gender trend towards supplanting emotional labor with physical labor. I'm really interested in what concerned you here in exploring this emotional gulf and how they were approaching it.
1: Yeah, Richard's a really interesting character. I sort of grappled with him for a long time. Like, it was his kind of role in the book was something that was troubling me for much of the writing of the book, because when I started writing, I was very much looking through Miranda's eyes, and Richard was kind of almost a cardboard cutout of a person for a long time, and I really needed to focus on what it was that motivated Richard and what his connection to the world was and what his connection to the island was. And really early on, I wanted it to be that Richard was the person that dealt with the practical things in their life, because Miranda's off doing, diving and looking at ocean creatures and off in her head having kind of philosophical conversations with herself. And Richard's the one who's kind of making sure that everything is on track, because you always need somebody making sure that everything's on track in any relationship. And that's, Richard, who bakes bread and who kind of does all the cooking and who makes sure that everything is safe for everybody there, fixes things mechanically. That's his kind of job. And so it did take me a while to kind of come to terms with how their relationship worked. It's not for lack of love. Like, Richard loves her and she loves him. They're just from different kind of realms. He's from that very practical, very kind of down to earth, nuts and bolts kind of realm, the kind of mechanical universe. And she's from one that's more a philosophical kind of universe. And so the emotion is there and it's expressed in very practical ways of connecting to her. He really loves her and cares about her, and that is shown through the things he does to help her. So, of course, they've come to this, to the island, with something in the back of their relationship, which is that he's had an affair, and that affair is how he sees that he's broken something in their relationship. So he wants to fix that thing that he's broken, because, as you know, with anything that he does, he feels like there's some way of putting it right and fixing it, even though, it's a bit more fluid than just fixing a broken cog in the wheels of their relationship. So, so Richard's very focused on fixing everything, and that's his way of getting across that emotional gulf, I suppose, is to try and show it through practical means.
0: Which I guess brings us to sex, where sex becomes the possibility of a bridge between Miranda and Richard, but it's also a reminder. Richard's had this affair. It's a betrayal, but it's also left Miranda so unsure about her body. She thinks her body is maybe betraying her. Too often sex is a taboo. Or it can be seen as just one thing, like it has one role. We've talked about this in the past. This is, I think, our third conversation around your work. I would love to hear more about how sex opens up possibilities for you and your characters in your writing.
1: I think sex is so fundamentally important to us as humans. I mean, there are exceptions. There are people who are asexual and who don't have this kind of connection to the world. But everybody else, sex is a fundamental, but it's also something that we don't discuss openly or often. So it's such a private and confusing realm because we're left to our own kind of fumblings to try and work out how our sexuality fits into the kind of big picture of human sexuality. And so it's, you know, it's something that I'm fascinated with because, I've never felt quite the same about sex as other people just, you know, talking about it, feel about it. It does, sensuality and sensation is a massive important thing in my life. And it kind of leads me through the world. And that kind of sex is a way that you can express sensuality, most clearly. And so sex is very, very important to me and my body in the world. And yet people don't really kind of, often they don't sit around at the dinner table and talk about sex and things that are going wrong and things that are going right and things that they like that they weren't sure that other people like. So we keep it all inside and it becomes this kind of it becomes this puzzle for us to work out all by ourselves. And so I really do like to explore it in the books that I write because it is such a big unspoken of part of our lives and it impacts all of our relationships to people. You know, we have friends and we may have sexual feelings towards our friends. We may not act on those sexual feelings or we may act on those sexual feelings, but, you know, it's like how does sexuality affect friendships? How does sexuality affect familial relationships? How does sexuality, affect your kind of, your loving relationships? It's something that we're left to figure out by ourselves. And I think we should be talking about it more often. And particularly in older age, we don't see any representations of particularly women in older age and their sexuality. There are quite a few novelists, male novelists in classic, American literature or English literature who've talked about sexuality. And so we understand a little bit about male sexuality in older ages through, Roth and big names like that. But we don't ever see it through the eyes of women or non-binary folk. And so I wanted to kind of have my character be at that age, be kind of wrestling with changes to sexuality that happen at that hormonal kind of change in lifetime, but also see them as a sexual being at that point in life. That was very, very important to me.
0: And it strikes me just from conversations that sort of have emerged over the last week, and I guess also in bigger picture in society over the last few years, that if we're not talking about what sex means to us, so much of the public conversation around sex is then about aberrant and criminal behaviors that have sex at their core, which it further spirals. It becomes more taboo and it makes life so much harder for everyone to have those conversations.
1: Yeah, look, it's funny because we talk a lot about sex that's damaging. Mm. We talk a lot about, sexual assault. We talk about pedophilia. We talk about all these things as easily. Mm. But talking about sex for pleasure is what seems to be difficult for people because it's the big taboo. It's very strange. I would think that, sex that's damaging would be something that should be taboo, but it's not. We're very comfortable damning sex. And maybe that's because of, our past in terms of religion, cultural norms that have come from religious backgrounds, I think, do lead that kind of conversation for us. But, that the body is bad, the mind is good, the body is bad.
0: That's very much the process that Miranda is going through, this idea of who is she? Where does she exist in her own body? She feels perhaps othered from her body. And we come through the book with her reasserting that relationship, I guess.
1: Yeah, she needs to re-find who she is sexually, I think, after this massive transformation that's happening in her life, this transition time. She needs to find who she is sexually at this point in her life and reclaim her sexuality. You know, it was something that she remembers from her youth, but it's kind of slipped away in midlife, as it does for many people. Many people, you know, find that because of, you know, work and life issues, and you know, some people have children that are you know, that get in the way of their sexuality, they find that they lose track of who they are sexually. And at that point in life, when your hormones are completely shifting and your profile, hormone profile is shifting completely, you need to kind of reassert it and refind it. And that's what this book is about. It's about that kind of, it's about a new spring, not as a young, you know, person, not as a young bud, but spring as a tree coming back from the winter, you know, actually kind of putting new leaves out into the world as an older, sturdy creature.
0: And so now we have Miranda and Richard. They are settled on the island. They are in some sort of rhythm. And Miranda has found some of the old caretaker journals with interesting things inside. And then she sees a strange, impossible figure on the island where they should be alone. Chris, I'm going to invite you to tease something of the parts of the novel that I'm not going to spoil, because I think we've reached a point where we can only intrigue now.
1: Yeah, look, there are a lot of shifts and turns in this book, and it is hard to kind of follow it through to its ultimate meaning without spoiling everything that you're about to read in the book. But I will say that Miranda keeps seeing this person on the island where no person should be. And the question is she really seeing a person on the island? Is it part of her neurological damage from her diving accident, as, you know, as Richard ends up thinking it might be? Or is it someone there for nefarious purposes, which Richard also suggests it might be? Or is it someone or something else? So it really is a question of who is that person or that creature that that Miranda is seeing. Is it human? Is it not human? This is the big question of the book. Who is this, and what does it mean for Miranda and for Miranda's future? So, you know, there's an element of fear in kind of seeing someone where they shouldn't be. So there's a threat. There's, you know, an element of the kind of horror of someone being somewhere where you don't expect them to be. But there's also an invitation to kind of follow and to find out who they are and to actually kind of crack open the idea of the universe, to crack open the idea of herself and to find out who she is in the footsteps of someone else.
0: Thank you so much. I am speaking with Chris Neen, and we are discussing their new book, Rite of Spring. Chris, thank you so much. I'm so looking forward to both summer and autumn.
1: Excellent. Thanks, Andrew. I'll speak again soon.
2: 2SER acknowledges the custodians of the Gadigal and Darug lands from which we broadcast.
0: You are tuned to 2SER 107.3, and this is Final Draft, Books, Writing and Literary Culture. Thank you so very much for joining me today and sharing in a love of Australian literature. Shout out again. Thank you so much to Chris Neen, who joined us with their new novel, Rite of Spring. And I hope, if you are a fan of Chris's work, have checked out Wintering, you are justifiably excited for the follow-ups. Next one is going to be Autumn. Oh, I'll keep you posted. Final Draft is your guide to incredible new Australian literature. If you've missed anything, head over to 2SER.com, listen back to all your favourite shows on demand, or the Final Draft podcast, where you can access hundreds of conversations with Australian authors. Find your next favourite read. I am saying goodbye, but I will leave you with a track. This is new from Hobart-based singer-songwriter Grace Chia. It's called Dear Winter. Language warning on this one. My name's Andrew Popel. Till next we meet, happy reading. Bye for now.

0: Hello and welcome to another edition of Level Up Down Under, the show here on 2SCR where we talk all things video games and everything to do with video games. I'm Tom.
1: And I'm Adam, and we have another great show ahead of us today. We're going to find out why all of my wives hate me all the time.
0: Oh, really?
1: Yeah, Tom is going to tell us about some guys who finish games quickly, not because they don't like them, but because they like them a little too much. And we are going to get into releases as well. But before all that, let's get into the news.
0: That's right. You heard it here first. But don't forget, of course, you're listening to
2: Level Up.
0: Microsoft has lost a court case in Brazil after telling a customer to repurchase their game library upon being hacked and losing access to their account. The Xbox user had their account permanently suspended when unauthorized access was detected, even while having two-factor authentication enabled, with Microsoft refusing to re-enable the account after recovery options failed. The suit was launched in a small claims court in Brazil and was ruled in the player's favor, with the judge ordering Microsoft to re-enable the account and pay at least $400 in damages. Nintendo has confirmed they will be launching their new EU revision of the Switch 2 in Europe's autumn season, following a ruling from the EU regulating new devices be built with more consumer-friendly, replaceable batteries. The revision will be approximately 10 grams heavier than the original edition, and Joy-Con 2s will also see a consumer-friendly revision, approximately 14 grams heavier each. The sweeping changes will extend to the rest of Nintendo's controller lineup through 2027, and it is also understood that the original Switch will cease to be sold entirely by 2027 in the EU. In further EU news, the union has stated that it will not be able to prevent Sony's decision to stop selling physical game discs in 2028. In a statement from Ireland's EU Commissioner Michael McGrath, stating, "Companies are free to offer games and services in the manner that they see fit, provided that consumer rights are fully protected in line with national and EU law." Doom developer id Software has released a statement in wake of reports that its studio has been considerably downsized following

0: date should arrive sometime in spring, with preview access available now. And that's it from the Level Up Down Under news desk. Now, back to the studio.
1: Thanks for that, Tom. If there's any news we might have missed, give us a text on our text line, 0468441073. Sounds like I should be waiting a little while before picking up a Switch 2.
0: Yeah, well, that is if those revisions ever trickle down to the rest of the world. Part of me feels like Nintendo, and this is pure speculation on my part, of course, would be stubborn enough to only give EU the revised version while, you know, keeping the less replaceable battery in check for the rest of us down under. What do you think?
1: I mean, honestly, I think, Nintendo's pretty... It's weird. They're kind of money-driven, kind of not. Just whatever seems user-friendliest while at the same time.
0: Yeah, I mean, they definitely did take a step back with the Switch 2 with, like, the way that you had to get inside the console. I think I remember, like, you know, places like iFixit rated it much lower than the original Switch, because it's not, like, a matter of, you know, taking some screws off the back. You had to, like, take the stickers inside where the controllers attach. They're, like... You have to, like, use a heat gun to get those off because there's screws hiding underneath them, and it becomes a whole effort. There's, like, super adhesive on the inside. It's just a lot more work to try and fix a bloated or damaged battery.
1: Yeah, it's hard to say what their motivation is, because it seems like all of their consoles get hacked pretty quickly. And it's like, are they going to keep trying to fight against it, or at a certain point do you just say, you know, it's going to happen.
0: Yeah.
1: That's not...
0: But if someone's Switch's battery dies in 2 years, should they have the ability to repair that themselves if they have the skill?
1: Definitely. So, not even if it dies. You know, it's a handheld console. The rechargeable battery is going to lose health pretty quickly, I imagine.
0: Absolutely. And look, that's why we have the EU there. So, you know, props to them for keeping a company like Nintendo accountable to make these devices, you know, more... they're going to last longer, you know. They're going to not be... e-waste as quickly. So
1: thank you, Europe.
0: Europe doing some things at a time, but not being able to stop the Sony's decision to stop disc manufacturing. It's still a hot topic. That news isn't going away anytime soon, so it just means that it's going to be something that, you know, people are loud enough. You don't know, like, I don't think, I mean, I'm a pessimist, I guess, like, is something going to happen if people are loud enough, or is Sony, like, they see, you know, that this is just an inevitable change from their side of business? Who's to say?
1: Hard to say. Yeah, I hope there are, like, I know Limited Run Games, who they still make games for Game Boy Color. I'm half, like, wondering if they might jump on that and make special releases, like, physically.
0: Maybe. Well, that's if the PlayStation 6 even has a disc drive. So
1: true.
0: We've got to wait for that. External disc drive. Get it now. But we'll just have to wait till 2028 to see what's going on there. And yeah, that's the news week there. I mean, unless you're a big Minecraft fan, you want to sit, maybe check that out. But of course, we will be right back with a review from Adam. Don't go anywhere here on Level Up Down Under.
2: 2SER.
0: So, what have you brought in for us this week, Adam?
1: Today I'm looking at one of my go-to games when I'm looking to waste time, just waste a Saturday. It's Crusader Kings 3 by Paradox Interactive. I don't know how I forgot. They make just pretty much, if you've played any strategy, survival, grand role-playing game, like, they have their name on it somewhere.
0: Yeah, right. I mean, I Crusader Kings definitely feels like a name I've heard a lot around, but I mean, I'll be the first to admit I'm not a big strategy gamer when it comes to it. I feel like my brain cells, like, just shrink infinitely as soon as I even hear the words R, T, and S letters put together or anything like that. But yeah, tell us about, you know, what Crusader Kings is for someone who's never heard of the franchise.
1: So what it is kind of like a spreadsheet. At its base.
0: Sponsored
1: value.
0: By Microsoft.
1: Yeah.
0: Not
1: but,
0: sponsored.
1: The way it plays is you're sort of looking at a top-down map. You pick a place or a character within this... Well, it's Earth, whichever place you want. And you play as... You pick a character. And from there, you can either start as a king. You can start as the Pope. You can start as, like, a little...
0: A Crusader Pope?
1: No. Crusader Pope. He is the Crusader. Of all time.
0: Well, yeah, true.

0: Yeah, so you can start small, grow big, start big, get bigger. And whenever your character dies, you then play as your heir.
1: Right,
0: And
1: okay. So in this game, it sounds like you're like commanding like a legion of people, but you are, at essence, you're like the kind of, I guess people would call it like the god character, where you're like sending, orders to all of these like beings that you're seeing like on screen, right? Is it kind of like that?
0: sort of. During times of war and raiding, you are doing that.
1: Hmm.
0: But most of the time, it's like, which building am I going to invest in? Like, what do I want more of? Do I want money?
1: Oh,
0: Do I
1: yeah.
0: want influence? Do I want people to see me as holy? And with all of these different currencies, you can do a bunch of different things. Like, you can start your own religion. You can, like, make people think so highly of you that, yeah, I deserve France, and they'll agree with you, and you can go to war with France.
1: Build a shiny new cathedral, I imagine, covered in gold.
0: Yep, there's all of that. You can even, like, because it's the real world, you can take over places that have gold mines and
1: Yeah.
0: then upgrade the gold mines and
1: Oh,
0: then.
1: yeah. You get like your source of wealth that way, like
0: Yeah.
1: inventory, not inventory, but resources, right?
0: Yeah. And then, like I said before, you could be Pope and you can gather influence through just being really holy and make people
1: Yeah.
0: go to war and collect money for you from
1: Well, all
0: other
1: in the name
0: places.
1: of a higher being, right?
0: Yeah. So you could really play this game however you want, at whatever angle you want to. And that's one of the best things about it, the replay value.
1: Yeah, well, is this like a game that you can like finish in terms of like a campaign, or is it kind of, you can take many different angles, or is it even like procedurally generated in some aspect?
0: It's semi-procedurally generated in that, like, if you're off in the middle of Asia, Europe is going to happen the way it already happened because you've given them
1: Right.
0: the resources that they need, the developers have. So they're just going to do what they were already going to do if you
1: Yeah.
0: don't interfere.
1: So is this like almost, if you do that, this is like an alternate history sort of thing?
0: Yeah, exactly. So you can jump in at any point and play as, like, you can play as Alexander the Great. You can play as Attila the Hun. You can, even with recent updates, because they keep adding DLC, you can now play as pre-Japan Japan.
1: Oh, okay.
0: And, like, you can unify Japan and then start
1: Wow.
0: invading other places.
1: What may have been. And this is the third iteration that did that. So, I mean, what kind of did this game like build upon versus its like original ones?
0: Well, graphically is probably the most obvious one. Like, if you look at
1: Absolutely.
0: the older ones, they look like, I hate to say it, they look like
1: Hey, but
0: trash.
1: for some people, that's the charm, you
0: I
1: know?
0: mean, yeah, it got them to make a third one, so people must have loved it. But I went back and maybe don't, if you play Crusader Kings 3, maybe don't go back. But yeah, one of the best things about it also is the mod scene.
1: Oh, yeah.
0: If you like Game of Thrones, despite its final season, there is just a Game of Thrones mod, and you can start.
1: Can you fix the final season?
0: Yes,
1: Well,
0: you
1: they
0: can, and you can fix. You could fix the first season. Ned Stark
1: All
0: doesn't get
1: right.
0: killed.
1: Oh, well, spoiler. I mean, how old is this show? Like,
0: No. He's still alive in the book, I swear.
1: yeah, absolutely. Yeah, you didn't hear it here. Yeah, I mean, that brings us to like the next idea, because like modding, this is obviously a PC game. Well,
0: Yeah,
1: I
0: you
1: guess
0: can.
1: it is PC, but it's not also PC.
0: Yeah, I mean, I recommend it for PC every day because it's like a top-down click, go through your
1: Oh, yeah.
0: pages and
1: Trying to
0: stuff.
1: do that
0: But
1: with a joystick, it's like,
0: yeah, but it is also on PS5 and Xbox Series S and X if you want to give it a go.
1: Oh, no Switch release?
0: No, oh my God, the Switch would explode, I think, if you tried to play it on that.
1: Maybe Switch 2, you never know. They did a Civ 6 port for Switch 2. I
0: Oh
1: think it
0: my
1: was Civ
0: God.
1: 6. I don't hate me, strategy gamers. I'm sorry. I will get there one day. Well, yeah, no, that sounds excellent. So, knowing the context of this game is probably not like a lot of tracks we can play, because it's like, very orchestral sort of stuff.
0: Yeah.
1: We kind of like keep it a little more upbeat here. So, we have something for you there. But I mean, is there anything else in the works for the devs behind Crusader Kings?
0: They did just come out with Europa Universalis, which is like this, but way more spreadsheets. Also, I want to quickly say, just so I don't leave people hanging, all of my wives hate me because only marry them for the sake of allegiances and getting more manpower.
1: Yeah. Only in the game. It's a gameplay strat. Trust me.
0: Yeah, yeah. It's not real life, I promise.
1: Oh, anyway, we'll leave you with a track. We'll be right back. This one's psychedelic from The World Ends With You. You're listening to Level Up Down Under. Don't go anywhere.

0: This is Citizen Zane from Comedy and Signal Chain. I love 2SER. 2SER supports Australian music in Sydney. There ought to be more of that in Sydney.
1: Whoopsies.
2: 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Tom, let's get right into it. You were looking at some speedrunning events?
1: Well, yes, all about the folks who like to play games so fast, not because they want to get through it, it's because they love them. And yes, if you heard in our last week's news, the Summer Games Done Quick, just last Sunday, that event concluded, 2026 edition of the event. It's, if you haven't heard of it before, it's a biannual speedrunning showcase and charity event. So they all come together for a week long. They do one in winter called Awesome Games Done Quick. Well, their winter. And then they do one in summer called Summer Games Done Quick, where they marathon stream it. So 24 hours a day for a whole week. And they get players from all over the globe to come together to speedrun their favorite games. And just this last event, they raised over $2.4 million for Doctors Without Borders.
2: Damn.
1: An organization that's been around since 1971, providing humanitarian medical care across the globe. And this these events have been operating since 2010, which started as a really kind of small investment there for just like raising money for charity. And they've spun into a really good big event to raise lots of money for a good cause there.
2: But Tom, what even is a speedrun?
1: Well, yes, I suppose I should speedrun to the definition there. In simplest terms, if you haven't heard of it, a speedrun is where someone plays a game with the intention of beating it as fast as possible. That's pretty simple. You know, usually they do it in one sitting, and how this is achieved can vary from game to game. So often it'll involve a community of people working together to solve like the most optimal route to take in a game if it's not like too linear and how it can be completed. And oftentimes it can involve, you know, performing glitches or exploits and strategies to lower that completion time. So some games that can take like 20 hours to beat can be like done in like an hour. It's pretty crazy. But I mean, if you take a step back, like competitions kind of always been part of games, you know, from early high scores that you compete against and multiplayer games. Speedrunning's kind of like an unintended competitive framing for these games.
2: Yeah, like Pong.
1: Well, yeah, the first multiplayer? No, I don't know.
2: So is speedrunning new to the scene?
1: Well, no, actually, it dates back to small communities. I mean, one notable example is in the 90s. People would race each other in Doom, of all games, because it had a built-in feature where it'd show you a time when you beat the level, and it would compare it to what they called a par time. So it would encourage you to kind of beat it to that time. But it even goes further back. Like, if you take a game like Metroid, you know, at the end of that, it gives you a completion time, and it even rewarded you, quote-unquote, rewarded you for finishing it under a certain time. If you know what I mean there. They showed what was under the mask, let's say, for Metroid.
2: Disgusting. Yeah. So how did Summer Games Done Quick shape up this year, Tom?
1: Yeah, well, so Games Done Quick, it's a very finely tuned event these days. It's streamlined, well-organized, draws big numbers, including the donation incentives. You know, they can contribute to different modifiers for a run. Maybe you can choose the name of a save file if you donate enough, or maybe you can get a whole bonus game played. So there's really fun things there. But I wanted to highlight a few of the speedruns that happened there. One of my favorites was they did a Wii Sports speedrun, and you're like, how do you speedrun Wii Sports? But essentially you had to beat one round of each of the five sports, and there was a lot of exploits. Like at one point I saw the guy like putting in the ocean. Like, I don't know, they glitched down to the ocean to get across the hole fast. It's completely crazy. There was a Super Mario 64 120 star speedrun, so they have to get every star in the game, but it was actually computer made, so perfect input. So like the most, you know, perfectly possible speedrun you could do. It was really fun seeing
2: and not
1: that.
2: Like AI, like humans chose which.
1: Yeah, they program the inputs manually, and then they use like random number generation manipulation and things like that. There's even a Tetris tournament that was really cool, not strictly speedrunning, but that was really fun. But my favorite by far, and a lot of people were really enjoyed this run as well, was none other than Balatro.
2: Okay.
1: And you might think, like, how do you even speedrun Balatro?
2: Yeah, it's like speedrunning a more complicated version of solitaire.
1: Well, yeah. Well, essentially, because the game relies on numbers so much, there is a speedrun category, because there's different types of categories you can do in a speedrun. This one was called Naninf. So essentially, your goal was to break the game by generating a score so big that it would break the score counter. So once you do that, that counts as it done. And there was a lot of emotion in it. You know, oh, if I do this one thing, if I don't hit it, the run's over and 40 minutes in. You know, if I don't pick up the right Joker, then everything's going to end. It was just insanely, you know, you wanted to sit on the edge of your seat, really. And I don't even play, like, yeah. I don't play a lot of Blatro.
2: Sounds like exciting stuff.
1: No, absolutely.
2: Yeah, sounds like a lot of fun. If only we had something like this in Australia.
1: Well, you are in luck because Oz Speedruns, a charity organization here in Australia, has been hosting speedrun events for the last 10 years.
2: What?
1: In 2025, they hosted the Australian Speedrun Marathon. They raised over $50,000 for Cure Cancer with many entertaining runs you could watch live online, hosted by Aussie speedrunners as well. In January, they ran a two-day event here in Sydney, just around the corner from us, where we record here at 2SCR. But...
2: When can we watch it, Tom?
1: Well, if you want to watch Aussie speedrunning right now, you can actually go and watch Oz Speedruns. They're back. Australian Speedrun Marathon 2026 is live right now, dropped this morning, and they're running till the end of Saturday, I believe. So, again, they're raising money for Cure Cancer, and there's plenty of runs I'm looking forward to. I think right now, if you're listening on Tuesday, they're doing a Grand Theft Auto San Andreas stunt jump speedrun. So
2: let me quick. Yep, they are.
1: They're doing that. I'm very excited for that. And I think if you're listening on Saturday, they're doing a speedrun of WALL-E, the Pixar franchise game, out of all things. So definitely check that out there. I think in honor of the speedrunning events that we've had just in the last couple of weeks, I'll give us a nice track. This is a wonderful remix of Bellatro's main theme in the style of, I'm going to butcher the name, and I'm so sorry, Masayoshi Takenaka, I believe. It's a wonderful cover here. 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We'll be right back for the releases. Catch you soon.

0: Welcome back to Level Up Down Under, the show here on 2SER where we talk all things video games. And it is about that time where we do wrap up the show, but not before we get into the wonderful releases of games that are coming out this week.
1: More games! More games! Yeah!
0: What have you got for us this week, Adam?
2: Densha Tech. Did you know Densha means train in Japan?
0: Let me guess, is this game about trains?
2: One
0: train.
2: Flip, trick, and grind your train in a fast-paced, off-the-rails ride through a colourful Japanese dystopia. This one comes out tomorrow. It's on the PC, Switch 2, Xbox Series X, and PlayStation. Another game out tomorrow. The Mound, Omen of Cthulhu. I do love me a Lovecraftian story.
0: Oh, yes.
2: Join a team of explorers in search of treasure. 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One poor decision, one misplaced shot, and the mission could turn into a disaster. This one's coming out on PlayStation 5, PC, and Xbox Series X. 2 days from now, we have Moss, the Forgotten Relic. This one is coming out on pretty much everything. Xbox Series 1, PC, Series X, Switch 2, Switch, PlayStation 5, it's everywhere. Moss the Forgotten Relic is an emotional and atmospheric adventure set in the pages of a living storybook, brimming with myth and ancient magic. 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Beautifully enhanced and reimagined for its debut on PC. So Tom, did any of those sound particularly...
0: Well, yeah, I was going to say, I think Moss wasn't that a VR game, I think? I think they've retooled it. I remember hearing about that. So it'd be interesting to check that out. But yeah, Densha Tech, I mean, love the art style behind this. It looks like super high energy, cel-shaded, great soundtrack to boot. So we'll definitely have to play you a bit of that just before we write out the show. But of course, that brings us to the end. We'd like to thank you so much for listening here on 2SER 107.3. If you like what you hear, of course, I've been Tom, but Adam, where can you find us?
2: 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Chuck us a message, tell us about how much you like trains.
0: and of course, with that, then we will end with a small snippet of Coastline Funk. It's a new track coming out as part of Densha Tech. Of course, stick around for Download Disco at 8 p.m. or if you're listening on Saturday, Pretzel Logic at 11 a.m. But we'll see you next time for another edition of Level Up Down Under. Peace out.
2: Bye.

Good morning. You are listening to 107.32 SER. It's Pretzel Logic time, and time for some evocative, joyful and generous and emotional storytelling from local legend Don Walker. Walker has a new album due to be released very shortly. It's called Love Songs, and this is the third single release from that, called Luck. 107.3 to SER. 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

classified as surf rock. That was War Baby with some new music from them called Stereo Rodeo. And if you want to see War Baby, they will be playing at Newtown at the Vanguard on August the 8th, not too far away. And before that, Carla Genevieve with a song, she can write them, can't she, called I Still Think About You, a love that didn't really get it together, which follows on from another song about that, but also celebrating a person and a place and a time and a thing that didn't lead to a fairy tale ending of sorts, but possibly something even better, a real connection and a real affection for somebody, even though they are not physically present in your life, a crucial element to real love, a non-possessiveness. Starting this week's musical conversation, the new song from Don Walker called Luck. Now let's listen to a new song from Club Bistro, another local artist. This is called Bachelor's Handbag.

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1: Lola's in the backseat, quietly going out of her mind. If Davo's riding shotgun, yelling a mic to swerve left and right.

Johnny Depp reading Life by Keith Richards on the RV stereo. Next thing I saw, there were sparks flying everywhere like a Disney fucking light show.

You're listening to 107.3 to SER, and we just listened to a new song from Geordie Lane. It's called Backstreet Driver. And before that, Aldis Harding with a song of hers called Train on the Island. And Aldis Harding will be touring Australia at the end of the year, and I'm very excited about that. And Club Bistro, a follow-up from their last single, Pigpen. We heard Bachelor's Handbag. Some perceptive observations there from Club Bistro. I'm not sure that I have many favourite songs, but I do have songs that stick in my mind and they just pop up from time to time. And one is by The Godfathers. It was called Work, School, Birth, Death. But I'm not going to play that because The Godfathers have some new music out. So I thought I'd share with you one of their new ones. And this is one of those, and it's called Lesbian Cafe.

Every time he puts something out, I get to say it. Yes, that was Johnny Batchelor, this time with Genevieve Davis. The song was called Getting By On Our Looks. And in the middle, Genesis Uwu Sue with Human Again, and The Godfathers with Lesbian Cafe. Started those three songs off. Now, yep, it's a bit of a self-indulgence here. Well, I hope you enjoyed that indulgence too from Liz Lawrence's album Vespers. Let's have a listen to Where Did You Go?

DJ Shan from Groove Therapy here. There's a reason why I've been presenting at 2SER for 25 years. There's a connection between the audience and the station that other stations wish they had. And that's because 2SER and its audience are one and the same. The station is the voice of the community. It's the voice of the people. And that's not just built on 40 years of trust. It's built from the volunteers, people just like you, people directly from the community, building this independent content that's the foundation for 2SER. That's why I love 2SER.

striking out on his own, the other half of AB Original. He calls himself Trials, and we listen to a song called What's the Colour of Love? And before that, Tawayo's Up for Soul and Liz Lawrence with Where Did You Go? That very significant moment after loss. It often takes a long time to sink in. Now another indulgence. Northern Ireland artist Joshua Burnside. The song is called Good Times Are Coming. 107.3 2 SER.

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The bell has rung and it's time for me to pack my bag and get on out of this studio and hand the mic over to Paul Goff. His show Chimes is coming up in just a moment, so do stay tuned. Before I go, though, I should let you know that the song I just played then was from Beefheart and McQueen, and that was called Do It Again, something upbeat after the Joshua Burnside track. Good times are coming. I'm going to say ta-ta today with some new music from Karate Boogaloo, starting and ending the show on a theme of gentle hope, love and affection and joy. This one is called Tremendous Fantastic, and that's exactly what it is. I hope you have a wonderful Saturday afternoon. Get outside and look up at the sky, find some trees, put your hands in the dirt, have a great week ahead, and hopefully I'll see you next time.

Great to have you company. Welcome to Chimes, heard first on the mighty 2SER right around the country, thanks to the Community Radio Network. As I bring you lots of great guitar music, and there certainly is always plenty of great tunes. I never run out of suggestions or ideas because, hey, it's a big world out there and there's a lot of great music close to home and, of course, right across the planet. New and old we play for you. And we'll start off in a moment with a fantastic reissue by a group that I really love, and we'll play a then and now scenario. I'll tell you more in just a moment. We'll also hear from The Dentists, who are one of the great jangly 60s garage style groups out of the UK, from started in the 80s and continued for a bit after that. We'll hear from Lazy Susan. We'll hear from early Primal Scream along the lines of their first album, which is just chock full of paisley pop that is brilliant. And we'll hear something a bit more angular from the Spatulas. But let's start with this excellent series of reissues that are thankfully coming out on the Chapter imprint. Now, Chapter, of course, have stopped releasing new music in the sense of new bands of today. But every 2 months, they'll be releasing five albums or EPs by artists from the 70s to the 2000s, mostly Australian, although they haven't closed the door on brilliant artists from overseas. And this is a label called Chapter Epilogue. Five releases have come out to get the ball rolling, including Sydney's own brilliant post-punk sensations, Voight 465. Nothing else like them, really. So fantastic from their first album. But I've chosen Rabbit's Wedding, who, originally from Perth, moved to Sydney to base themselves, released two great EPs and a single for the excellent Waterfront Records. Their debut release was Ride Out, which was absolutely wonderful. And this excellent EP that brings together some of their really fantastic tunes has been long out of print and not available in a digital form. So we're going to hear from it to kick off the show. And then, of course, as time went on, Rabbit's Wedding morphed into Dusk and Lights, and we'll hear something from their most recent offerings. So this one from the excellent EP In Truth About Road that you can find online thanks to Chapter Epilogue. This one is Next the River.

the brilliant work there of Paul Watling. And they've long been friends with the Canaanes. And of course, Francesca Busi from that group went on to be a part of Duskin Lights. And that's one of their singles from last year. I just remembered I was going to play State of Disarray, but I brought the wrong track with me. So I'll have to play that next week. I've been meaning to play Duskin Lights for a while. But that one, Bones, is a ripper. And all of their works are worthy of having a listen to them up on their Bandcamp site. If I'm a little scrambled this week, I've had a pretty tough week, so apologies for that. And I do occasionally get things around the wrong way. Rabbit's Wedding, Next the River. And that one's just come out on Chapter Epilogue. Go have a look and listen to some of the other great bands that Chapter are bringing back to life. This is Chimes, heard first on the Mighty 2SER, right across the country, thanks to the Community Radio Network. Now let's hear from the Lemon Twigs. They're a group that just blend excellent jangle and power pop. This brilliant group who toured not that long ago, a couple of years ago, came to Australia and were absolutely fantastic. They have already amassed a pretty incredible canon. And I was listening to this one during the week from their 2020 release, Songs for the General Public. It's a beauty, and I reckon you're going to love it too. Incredibly uplifting. That's what we like to give you here on Chimes. This is Live in Favour of Tomorrow.

0: One of those bands I wish I'd seen in the day, and picked up their records from the excellent Waterfront record imprint. Just their stickers sold me, and I bought this album, and that's the beauty of what was yesterday. I love listening to music now because in that you can easily just read about something and find it online in a heartbeat. But in those days you had to wait. And I remember picking up the Dentist album, which just blew my mind. Some of the people are on the pitch. They think it's all over. It is now. And timely, I guess, mentioning a reference from the 1966 World Cup, which, of course, was a great year for England. This year, not so much, although they did get to the top four. But the Dentist, and I haven't played that one before for you. You Make Me Say It Somehow. I could play the whole album. I should just one day, for the whole show, just play that because it is chimes the essence of what this show tries to do. From the Dentists, we heard Lemon Twigs before that. Live in Favour of Tomorrow. This is 2SER, where this little program, Chimes, is heard first. You can drop me a line, chimes@2ser.com. It's also heard right around the country thanks to the Community Radio Network.
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2: Hey, I'm Zachary Forrester. I host Noiseworks on Saturday nights, and I love everything 2SER has done for the local music community and for being such a great place for anyone to get involved.
0: Now, a couple of songs about phones. You know, sometimes I have a slightly thematic edge, or sometimes it might be I'll play a song and then I go, hey, I know another song I want to play off the back of this. Well, that's how I've come to having two phone songs together. I really wanted to play something from Lazy Susan. Of course, released so many fantastic albums. I'm going to their sixth album, Long Lost, to bring you the song Phone in Sick. Maybe you did that this week, and if you did, then this one's for you. And I'll follow it up with The House of Love and an acoustic version of their song All About Phones.

Guy Chadwick and House of Love, one of those groups that have just continued to write and create wonderful music. That track, Phone, that's the acoustic version, and there's been so many great box sets that have come out championing this group that, again, probably could have been bigger. Originally with a Creation label, they signed to a major, released some brilliant singles, but, well, they certainly did well in the UK, never really sort of lifted, particularly in the US, where they had big visions for them, or in Australia, sadly. But House of Love, worthy of your attention. Phone, the acoustic version, and Lazy Susan, good to hear them again. Phone in Sick. Well, some more gentle jangle there. Let's sort of up the notch and take you on a magic carpet ride of angularity. We're heading to Bloomington, Indiana, and this album that came out in May has been on high rotation in my particular house. It is fantastic. It's by a group called The Spatulas, which is really Miranda Solio Pratt, and whoever she enlists to bring her ideas to fruition. It all began in Oregon, but now based, as I mentioned, in Bloomington, Indiana. Really great album, this, A Blue Dot. Chock full of great songs. And this is a good example of what The Spatulas sound like. This is called To Comfort Them and All Beings.

It's a mere hop and skip between Indiana and Cincinnati, where our last two groups have come from. But I've paired them not for their proximity, but for their ideas that they share, a real DIY spirit that comes through. This particular group I've just played for you, Artificial Go, who have some very catchy tunes, have released a single called Triple Ones, which is hot off the heels of their album that came out last year, Musical Chairs. And they've just signed with the label Car Park Records. And that means there'll be a lot of great new music down the track from Artificial Go, four-piece that know what they're doing. I've got to tell you, Spatulas before that, To Comfort Them and All Beings from their excellent album, came out this year, Blue Dot. If you haven't heard it, that's another one I highly recommend that you listen to. Chimes, heard first on the Mighty 2SER right around the country, thanks to the Community Radio Network. I hope you're doing well. Let me know. Let me know what you love. Let me know any music you'd like to hear. Drop me a line, chimes@2ser.com, chimes@2ser.com. Now we're heading off with a group called The Crystal Teardrop. They're out of the UK and very much the record covers that they create, or the visuals for them, because a lot of them are digital only, very much lost in the 60s, have a beautiful psych sound from around the mid to late 60s in what they're doing. A blend of garage rock, a little bit of folkier sort of slow acid burn in there as well. And their debut album that came out, The Forming, in 2025, great tunes on it. The Crystal Teardrop from that album, this is Borrowed Time.

Stay tuned to 2SER for Dirt Music with Stuart Coop. Music from the heart with no concessions to fad or fashion. From across the land with in-depth interviews and the stories behind the songs. That's Dirt Music, coming up at 1 p.m. on 2SER 107.3.

When I say the word Primal Scream, you immediately think of a group that I guess create a lot of dance music. But that's the thing with Primal Scream. They've had such a long career and a career that has sort of morphed and changed. Strong gospel Stones vibes at times. As I said, a heavy dance element through that period of the baggy sort of Manchester sound. But in those early days, they had a very different sound altogether. They had parted company with Creation Records for their debut studio album and released something that was just solid Byrdesian jangle with the excellent Bobby Gillespie up front. And it even charted in the UK, not to the higher echelons, but well enough. And it should too, because it's full of brilliant songs like the one I just played for you. I've tended to play more of the singles over time, the likes of Gentle Tuesday or Imperial, but that song Silent Spring is an absolute ripper. The whole album is so good. If you are unfamiliar with it, go back and dig around and look for Primal Scream's Sonic Flower Groove. We heard from the Crystal Teardrop, who probably would have been a good group to have on the bill for those early days of Primal Scream, both lovers of Paisley, and the track Borrowed Time. You've been listening to Chimes. As usual, we try to bring you the new and the old, and we'll start to wind things up with this, a group out of Dayton, Ohio. And of course, everyone just thinks of particularly one group out of that particular part of the world, Guided by Voices. But there's been many others that have come from that particular town and nearby, Times New Viking, New Bomb Turks, and of course, what is Ohio without mentioning Pear Ubu or Devo? But this group, the Smug Brothers, actually feature the former drummer with Guided by Voices, Don Thrasher, and he's been making music with them for a while. Their first release, I think, came out in 2023 and got a review that said they kick up a jangly, tuneful racket with brash power chords and sweetly rueful lyrics. Well, when I read that at the time, immediately I knew that I needed to investigate them. This album is fantastic. It's just come out. It's called Gravity Is Just a Way to Fall. And this one I thought was a good one to share with you on Chimes. It's Let Me Know When It's Yes.

I thought probably a good way to finish up, Chimes, this week was to give you a taste of what we start with each week, but in full. Meaning, the group whose theme we use for Chimes, a song called Chimes by The Oddlites, that is a track from their excellent release that came in 1987 on the Rampant imprint, Face Down in the Violets. The Oddlites came out of northern Tasmania in the mid-80s and then jumped across the channel into Melbourne and released a whole bunch of great music, an EP, Persistence of Memory, and then the LP that we just played a track from. I played for you the track Perfect. They really were a group that I loved. I know I saw them once, but I'm thinking it might have even been twice. And that song, Chimes, of course, is one of my all-time favourite jangly guitar tracks, and was the easiest choice when it came to naming the show what to choose. But very hard to find their works. If you do, well, grab it if you see it in a record store near you, particularly the Persistence of Memory EP. That's really great. The Oddlites, prior to that, Smug Brothers, bringing equal parts REM and Guided by Voices into some stunning guitar music. Let Me Know When It's Yes was the track I played. I've enjoyed your company as usual, and I will look forward to bringing you more jangly pop next week. Stick around though on 2SER because the fantastic Stuart Coop and Dirt Music always delivers fantastic tunes. It's a great afternoon ahead listening on the mighty 2SER. Stay safe. I look forward to your company next week.

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I love 2SER because Australian books, writing, and literary culture live at 2SER. 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

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Stuart Kipps, my name, and thanks for joining me. Whether you're a regular listener or this is your first experience of Dirt Music. And if you're wondering what Dirt Music is all about, let me tell you. Dirt Music is a radio show about music that comes from the heart and takes absolutely no prisoners. What you're about to hear can come from right across the musical spectrum, just so long as it's made with no concession whatsoever to fad or to fashion. It's another week, another Dirt Music. Lots of music to get through. Some of it's old, some of it's new, and some of it inevitably is in between. Have you been wondering what the new Rolling Stones album is like? Have you bought a copy? Have you streamed it? It's called Foreign Tongues. I've had a couple of listens and I like it quite a lot so far. Maybe you just don't care and you stopped listening to the Rolling Stones decades ago. But to assist you in your decision-making, we're going to have a listen this week to start the show with two songs from Foreign Tongues, The Countrified, A Ringing Hollow, and then The Stones version. Interesting idea, their version of Amy Winehouse's You Know I'm No Good. Here we go on Dirt Music. Let me know what you think of these two tunes.

Two tunes to get us underway this week on Dirt Music, both from the brand new Rolling Stones album called Foreign Tongues. We listen to Ringing Hollow and the Stones cover of Amy Winehouse's You Know I'm No Good. Did you like them? Do you think the Stones will come back and tour Australia one more time? Will they continue touring at all? These are all the questions that surround the Rolling Stones at the moment. But let us move on. Alison Russell, very, very fine singer and songwriter, has got a new album out called In the Hour of Chaos. I think that should be plural in the country where she lives, In the Hours of Chaos. But this is a song from it called Just Like Saturday.

Three more fine tunes on Dirt Music this week. Stuart Coop with you. A lot more to come as well, so stay tuned. But we listen to Alison Russell with a song from her brand new album, a song called Just Like Saturday. After that, a band from New Orleans. They brought out an album, what seems like only yesterday, which I liked very, very much. And they've got a new one already. It's called Florida Waters. And we listened to the tune Florida Water Blues. And then after that, Don Walker, who's got a new album coming soon. And I'm excited. I'm excited about seeing him play when he tours, when it's released. And a song from it, the latest one released, called Luck. Now, what are we going to do? I was going to say after that. But now, Morrissey, he of the Smiths fame, he of all sorts of other fame or infamy, has got a new record out, and it's got a song on it about probably the most famous music critic ever, a certain Lester Bangs. So I thought we'd have a listen to Morrissey singing about Lester Bangs, and then we'd have a listen to Lester Bangs himself in his musician mode. Here we go.

Three intriguing and diverse tunes there on the Dirt Music Radio Show this week. First up, Morrissey. Yes, Morrissey with his song.

Bridges and the Brazos, and the song we listened to, I'm in Love with My Walls. We followed that with a Loren and a Buck Meek. Going back, I just like it, felt like playing it again. Going back to 2021 and their version of Early Morning Rain, a very distinctive take on the song written by Gordon Lightfoot, but probably best known via the version done by Peter, Paul and Mary. Something new now, Zar, S-A-Z-R. Well, known to her mum and dad as Sarah Roche, and a new song from her, terrific one, called To You.

0: 2SER acknowledges the custodians of the Gadigal and Darug lands from which we broadcast.
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Lots and lots of great new music around, whether it comes from the Rolling Stones, who we started the show with, or very, very new contemporary artists. We listened then to, from Sydney, I think, Sazar, S-A-Z-R, a new song from her called To You. After that, a duo I like very much, divide their time between Brooklyn in the United States and New York City and Melbourne, but I think there's more time in Brooklyn than there is in Melbourne. Leluc, new album from them called Sweet Thief, and a terrific song from them called Homesick in L.A. And then an artist I like very, very much from the United States, Israel Nash. He's got a new album out called Rain Plans, and from that album we listen to Maya Canyon. It is time for me to say goodbye to those of you taking the syndicated show. Hope you can join me next week for another Dirt Music coming to you from the studios of 2SER and around Australia, thanks to the Community Radio Network. I'm a big fan of the saxophone player Lakeisha Benjamin. She came to Australia, it seems like a lot of years ago, and I saw her play in Sydney. She was incredible. She's got a brand new album out called We Dream, and this is a piece from it called Flame Keeper.

0: You are listening to 107.3 FM. That is, as you probably know, 2SER Radio. It is, as you also probably know, Saturday afternoon. We are approximately, roughly, almost exactly halfway through the Dirt Music Radio Show with me, Stuart Cooper. I'm going to be with you till 3 o'clock this afternoon, which means there's lots more music to come over the next hour. Usual reminder that if you'd like to get in touch, you can send me an email, dirtmusic, that's one word, dirtmusic at 2ser.com. Send me requests, send me information about gigs, new releases, general observations, comments, thoughts on the new Rolling Stones record, anything.
1: Evil dog memes?
0: Evil dog memes, yes, oh, totally. Yeah, send me memes. I'm becoming notorious for loving memes, but that person making that noise in the background is my much-anticipated guest most Saturday afternoons after her terrific Pretzel Logic radio show. We are talking about producer Susan. How are you?
1: Good, Stuart. How are you?
0: I am fabulous. I'll be even better if you look at that microphone.
1: I'm looking at you.
0: All right. Well, that's, I mean, I understand that, but microphone's possibly more endearing at the moment.
1: I've got a bit of sinus.
0: Okay, well.
1: I'm a bit sort of, you know.
0: Yeah, a bit. You were this morning. You were a bit snuffly this morning.
1: Yeah.
0: Yeah, but you still did a great radio show.
1: Thanks, Stuart.
0: Now, what have you been listening to?
1: Music from New Zealand.
0: Music from New Zealand. Why?
1: So much, well, actually, you know why? Because with the passing of Sam Neill, I sort of was thinking about something that he said about women, and for some reason I was just thinking about New Zealand women artists.
0: Well, that's a good thing to think about.
1: Mm.
0: So, who have we got?
1: Firstly, Reb Fountain.
0: You like Reb Fountain.
1: I do.
0: Yep. And is this a new song from her or an old one?
1: I have played it before, but we can play it again.
0: Yeah, of course we can.
1: Good.
0: Yeah. Hello.
1: Hello.
0: We can play it again next week if you want, and the week after. I don't mind. It can become the Reb Fountain segment of the show, if you like. So, in fact, she might, I mean, if she moves to Sydney, she could become producer Reb.
1: Mm.
0: Yeah, but until that happens, what song are we going to listen to?
1: It's called Good People.
0: Good People. First selection this week from producer Susan.

0: That was Reb Fountain with Good People on what is, I guess, a special themed Producer Susan segment on Dirt Music this Saturday afternoon. We're looking at terrific, talented, contemporary female artists from New Zealand. So what's number two?
1: Mel Parsons.
0: We like Mel Parsons too.
1: Yes.
0: Mel Parsons has been on the show.
1: That's true.
0: Producer Mel springs to mind. But yes,
1: you're going to take my job.
0: Well, that, but look, you know,
1: they probably don't have sinus or.
0: Well, it's another plus.
1: What is it? You know, allergies or something.
0: Yeah, like. I don't know. But
1: it's going to my
0: so
1: head.
0: Mel Parsons, who I like a lot, she has been on Dirt Music. Hopefully, she'll return to this part of the world sometime later in the year and do some shows because she's had a string of pretty terrific songs. Which one are we going to listen to?
1: The one of the new ones. It's called Not Enough.
0: Not Enough, right. Now, there is unity in these songs. Both of them are two-word titles.
1: So far, so good.
0: Yeah, two-word artist. Right, let's move on and listen.

0: That was Not Enough from Mel Parsons. The second selection of this week from producer Susan leads us inevitably to the third.
1: Well, it has to be Aldous Harding. I know.
0: You love Aldous Harding, and I like Aldous Harding too.
1: I'm really enjoying the new album. I've read some things about it. Some people saying it's a little sort of crazy, some of the themes. I'm not sure about that.
0: Well, it'll appeal to you anyhow.
1: Probably right.
0: Yeah. No wonder you love it so much.
1: Thanks, Stuart. Thank you.
0: That was a compliment.
1: Thank you.
0: I like craziness.
1: Well.
0: Yeah. What song from the new Aldous
1: well,
0: Harding?
1: Well, keeping on the two, what is it, the two syllable?
0: Or
1: the
0: two words.
1: Two word or per syllable. Yeah. Why don't we just listen to from her latest album, One Stop, one of my favourites because it's got a bit of a bit of a rev up.
0: So we've had Good People, Not Enough and One Stop.
1: That's it.
0: That's it. Producer Susan, magnificent selection of tunes. Thank you very, very much. Look forward to hearing you on the pretzel. That's code for pretzel logic next Saturday morning and hopefully seeing you in the Dirt Music Studios.
1: Thanks, Stuart, and cheerio.

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Yeah, I'm a bouncer big and drunk. I'm a half truth telling drunk. 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

0: bum and drunk. 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Yeah, I'm a bouncer begging drunk. I'm a half truth telling drunk. I'm a real bad spelling drunk, but I'm never a mean drunk, except when I'm mean to me. And I can be very unforgiving.
1: Hey, it's Tina Quinn from Fourth Estate. I've been with 2CR now for a number of years, and one of the reasons that I've kept up my association with the station, even though I've gone on to work for numerous other media organisations within the industry, is because it was the first place to allow me to cut my teeth as a journalist, as it has done for so many others who've come before me and since. I keep coming back to 2CR because I believe in it. I love you, 2CR.

fabulous selections this week from producer Susan. Three wonderfully talented contemporary female New Zealand artists. And then after producer Susan's selections, we listened to, from Sydney, the Suburban Bukowskis. They've got a new album out called Life is a Gateway Drug. And we listened to the song I've Never Been a Mean Drunk. Then also from Sydney, Crow with You Can't Turn Away from their Hold Sway album. It's their final album and it follows the passing earlier this year of Peter Archer. First album from them in 15 years. And then also from Sydney, Brigadoon from an album called Everyone and No One and the song called Doppelganger. Last week, whilst everyone was kind of focused on, obviously, the passing of Sam Neill, one that slipped under the radar for a lot of people was the great writer, playwright, footy lover, loved the Fitzroy Football Club, go the Roys, and Melbourne figure Barry Dickens. And I wanted to play a lengthy piece that he recorded in 2019 with the Cheddar Road All-Stars, an album called Nowhere Else to Feel Rotten, all songs based around writings by Barry Dickens. This is Barry Dickens himself with Get Your Own Phone.

Long ago, before there was snow or Mount Kosciuszko, there was a little successful old-fashioned woodyard, you know, on the ancient corner of our old road called Rathcowan Road. My older brother John had chronic asthma to add to his woes. Not that there were that many of them or too many pitfalls, my dearest chum. He was good at cricket and hitting the badminton feather straight back to mum. He could really draw great and used to draw Goofy and Donald. And he loved learning, and in his way, well, he was an Oxford scholar. If he heard a reservoir Latin saying, he was right totally onto it, such as pro bono or quid pro quo. He'd repeat it every single minute. We used to sleep out in the third draft bungalow in the early 50s, with the north wind screaming through the missing planks so quickly. He slept on the above bunk, and I chose the famous below one. He was six then, and he got real bad one night with asthma, the son of a gun. Nothing much he could really do about that, but lie there like a man and just take it, trying to get oxygen into his young diaphragm, or wherever else you need oxygen to go in order to live in reservoir. Sometimes, all night long, I'd hear John labouring for his breath, so poor, wheezing and whistling and snivelling and wishing. I wished he could carry on with his reading, which was Biggles. And the worrying about him, called fretting, I fretted about him. No worries. No chuckles that long night, which was a reservoir Last Supper, all right, with Christ at the tea table and Mum trying to get the disciples' names right. She set the table, is what she did, for the Holy Family on the pink Laminex tea table. And we're all startled to see that Jesus was really there, although he forgot to say grace, which was his namesake. John simply couldn't breathe up there on the above mattress. So I went inside and I got Dad, who came out in a profound trance because he'd worked at the printing factory on a 12-hour shift, riding the fixed-wheel iron-framed bike to Clifton Hill. He was bereft, but he tiptoed up to take a peep at his gasping firstborn and lifted dear John carefully down and took him into Mum, what's more. She and me, we stared at John, we stared at him, and we both started to deeply cry together, is what we did. Then our father carried poor John up the cold, muddy street. John in his pyjamas, with his face as white as any snow. He was like a real young ghost. Dad carted him, personally, his six-year-old boy, past the gloomy old lamppost, and tapped politely in the middle of the night on the woodyard door of Vic Rendell, of whom Dad had never said a thing or heard a thing before. John ghastly in the ghostly, and Dad holding him, holding his boy there in his arms. Dad tried to smile at Vic Rendell, but felt a bit dismayed, as if it isn't half obvious that he needed some help. And then Dad said, "I'm sorry to wake your family, Mr. Rendell, but I wonder, please, sir, if we could have the use of your phone." And then my father knelt. He knelt down like a penitent saint who once followed Jesus, so ashamed to ask anything of his neighbour in those breezes that ruffled the snowy blonde hair of his dying firstborn son. And Vic Rendell said unto my father, "Get your own phone." In a profound stupor, unrealistic vision or dream, my father carried John back home and showed him again to Mum, who had been weeping there all alone. "Save me, save me," said my father.
I was there, I was with him in 1952, looking upon my beloved elder brother and watching his face go bright, bright, bright blue. If there was one man in our road Dad hated, it was a guy called Bert, who lived next door and used to shoot sparrows with an air gun, which you heard. I recall vividly seeing the beautiful scarlet alizarin blood come off their beaks and run down the new cut paling fences after they'd all been shot by Bert. Dad showed Bert John, and they didn't even need to speak, the two. Dad never had a car at the time, but Bert did, and he put John and Dad in the back of his car, and he hit incredible speeds. They clocked him, his old bomb Holden, at over 100 mile an hour up High Street Reservoir, all the way to Carlton to the Children's Hospital. Bert didn't need to speak. Dad just gripped his baby. He gripped his baby and bit his blue lip, he did. I know he did. He told me he did, offering up a blasphemous prayer, but trying not to show it, trying not to show that. They got John fixed up with oxygen in about an hour in the emergency department of the Children's Hospital and gave Dad some tablets to take home that seemed to make him better. Dad shook Bert's hand at the door. Well, that's a sight I couldn't believe, but he shook his hand and he meant that. He shook his hand inside his house too. Even though John was much better, our mum, she cried and she cried and she cried, Edna did. Even though he's a prick, he saved our poor son, she said. And my father just about collapsed by virtue of hearing what she just said. A few hours later, John switches on his reading lamp, just like that, out in the bungalow, and he's back, he's back, he's back. All the life is in him again, because of the tablets and the oxygen and what Bert did for him, saving his life like that. Dad picks him up and holds him in his arms and says, one day I've got to get a car. How's your asthma? And John said, it's all right, Dad. Everything's all right now. And by gee, did they laugh at that?

together on this world bus.

on Dirt Music on 2SER. Stuart Coop with you for a few more tunes. Hope you've enjoyed and continue to enjoy the show. Did you enjoy the Cedar Road All-Stars featuring the voice and words of Barry Dickens with Get Your Own Phone? Followed that with Lenny Kaye. He of Nuggets fame, playing with Patti Smith fame, making his own records fame, genuinely nice guy fame. He was, in fact, a guest on Dirt Music last time. He and Patti Smith were in Australia, and he came and sat in the studios here at 2SER happily for a couple of hours, just playing tunes and chatting. Lenny Kaye with Going Local, that's the name of the album, the song we listened to, World Book a Night. And then after that, Amy Williamson. She's got a terrific album coming. She's the daughter of John Williamson, but the album is fabulous. And the song we listened to, her homage to the great and wonderful Joy McKeon, and Amy Williamson playing at the Petersham Bowling Club on September the 27th, if you would like to see her. All right, some new music now from a Melbourne duo, I think they are, that I like a lot, called Munro. This is called My Time.

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Okay, now we're running out of time. So quickly, the tunes we listen to: Munro from Melbourne with My Time, a new song from Sydney band Houlihan, who've got an album coming in a few months. Zircon Ring is the name of the song we listen to. Then from Melbourne, Acid Arrow with Drop Your Shoulders. They're playing as a duo in Sydney at the Palomino on the 31st of July and a full band show at the Gasoline Pony in Marrickville on August the 1st. And then after that, Bruce Springsteen. Terrific version of the Pogues' Shane McGowan song, A Rainy Night in Soho. Time for me to say goodbye. Stuart Kipps, my name. See you next Saturday between 1 and 3. El Chino, Departure Lounge. Next, going to leave you with some Latin groove to get you in the mood for El Chino. Joe Batan with Subway Joe. Thanks for listening. See ya.

0: 2SER acknowledges the custodians of the Gadigal and Darug lands from which we broadcast.
1: Attention, please. Attention, all passengers for the Boeing 727 of Cruzeiro from Rio de Janeiro to São Paulo, Porto Alegre, and Buenos Aires. Please follow on to gate number 3 and have a good trip.
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0: Good afternoon, frequent flyers. You are on the Departure Lounge 107.3 with El Chino. Hey, Trevor.
1: Hi, how are you?
0: I'm good. My name is Sophie.
1: You've taken over the
0: cockpit.
1: I
0: have taken over. I am your stewardess for this afternoon's flight. The exits are at the front and the rear of the cabin, right by our guest joining us. We've got Tilly Street in this afternoon. Hi, Tilly. How are you?
1: Hi, Tilly. How are you?
2: Hi, Trevor. How are you guys?
1: And you're going to be showcasing your music?
2: Yes. Yeah, I have an album that's just come out.
0: Woohoo!
2: So came to share some music with you.
1: Mm. And you're going to play some influences also?
2: Sure, yeah, definitely. Some influences, some people I've been listening to, some new release that's just come out. Yeah,
1: okay. Cool.
0: And we're going to pick your brain.
2: Sure.
0: About it.
2: Okay.
1: So in three words, what is your musical genre style?
2: In three words? I'd say maybe contemporary vocal jazz.
1: That sounds like a pretty good description.
2: Yeah.
0: That's what we do here.
1: So sit back and relax and enjoy 2 hours of the Departure Lounge. We also have Lou Voss coming in after 4 o'clock.
0: It's a busy one today.
1: So we're starting off with a track by Horatio Luna and the track Habibi.
0: Take two.
1: Take five.
0: Take five, if you will. Don't go anywhere. You can text us this afternoon too. Our number is 0468441073. That's 0468441073. Tell us what you're up to.

0: Okay, we've started off with some nice little jazzy tunes. And this is a track from violinist Ira Sullivan, taken from his album Strings Attached. And the track is The Kingdom Within You. Not too sure what I played before this, but it was D.D. Bridgewater, taken from her album Afro Blue, with the track originally performed by Bobby Hutchinson, and the track is Little Bee's Poem, and I think it's a song dedicated to his first born child, hence the title Little Bee. Coming up, we've got Tilly Street. She's going to start off with some of her influences, and she'll take her through her musical journey. If you're tuning in, give us a text on 0468 441073, 0468 441073, and I know Tilly's got a big fan base out there.
1: What? Including us. Including
2: we're
1: my mum.
2: We're so excited to have her here in the studio. Yes. And if you are too, you should text us.
0: 89 likes on social media.
2: Oh. Let's make that 90. 99. 100.
0: So there's no excuses. So drop her a text on 0468 441073. You're on the Departure Lounge on 2SER.

0: 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Hi.
1: Hi, Trevor. How are you?
0: Good. And that was one of your tracks?
1: Yes, that's a tune called The Great City, written by Curtis Lewis. I think it's a bit of a later sort of jazz standard, maybe in the late 50s. Recorded by Shirley Horn, Mark Murphy, Nancy Wilson. And I just wanted to do it. That not many people have done it with the verse at the start. And I heard Mark Murphy do it, and I was just like, oh, just sets up a cool scene for the song.
0: And that's taken off your newly released LP?
1: Yes. Yeah, I just released my first album called All at Sea. Came out on the 3rd of July, and yeah, it's out. It's out in the world.
0: Are they all originals, or are they a bit of?
1: It's a little mix. A little mix. It's like a about half originals, half standards. Yeah.
0: And who are the players on the album?
1: So it's Andrew Scott on piano, Arthur Washington on guitar, Max Alduca on double bass, and Abby Constable on the drums.
0: So what we're going to do, we're going to continue playing another track off the LP?
1: Sure, yeah.
0: Okay, so maybe you can introduce this one.
1: Yeah, okay, well, we might do another of the standards. This is one called Something Cool. It's a song by a composer, Bill Barnes, and... I just think it's a interesting tune, sort of from a woman's perspective, a woman who's somewhat delusional. So this is Something Cool.

0: You're listening to the incredible Johnny Hodges and Lalo Schifrin playing the blues on a song called Mama Knows. My name is Tilly Street. I'm very happy to be here at 2SER with Sophie and Trevor on the Departure Lounge. And we're going to play one of my absolute favourite singers. Her name is Chris Connor. And this is a tune that she became very synonymous with her. This is a live recording at the Village Vanguard. The song is called All About Ronnie.
1: So don't go anywhere.
0: Don't go anywhere.
1: Because we have it's coming. Lined up.
0: It's coming soon. Let's just play out this
1: and
0: guitar.
1: And if you're enjoying Tilly's tracks here this afternoon, why don't you send us a text on 0468441073. That number is 0468441073. Tell us what you're up to on this sunny Saturday. Tilly and I and Trevor would love to hear from you. How do you dance to jazz, Tilly?
0: Really, really, really well. I'm a terrible dancer. But that doesn't matter. As long as you're moving your body and you're feeling the music, who cares what you look like?
1: How do you dance to jazz, Trev?
2: I don't know.
1: We don't.
2: Can you dance to jazz?
1: That's a great question.
2: Let us know if you can dance to jazz.
1: Let us know on 0468441073. I've said the number so many times now that you guys should have memorised it. We actually should be saved in your phone as a contact called 2SER.
2: And also big shout out to Rachel from Urchin Books, who's tuning in as always.
1: And Howard Goodsall, I think, who is tuning in from the snow, staying warm. We're on the Departure Lounge.

0: Thank you.
1: Hey, I'm Ivy, and I'm the host of Sound Exchange, a music show that airs Wednesdays midday to 2 p.m. And what I love most about the station is how much it supports such a diverse range of local, independent music that is completely free from algorithms, which feels like such an oasis amongst a world of streaming services.

0: That was Vince Jones there with Jettison from one of his early albums, It All Ends Up in Tears. Before that, you heard Karen? Nope.
1: Oh, yeah.
2: Yes.
1: We love it.
2: Before that, we played our new favourite, Karen Aoki, from the album Karen.
1: Yes.
0: I loved that. I loved that cover. That was awesome.
1: Yes, it was the Nirvana track.
2: For Smells Like Teen Spirit.
0: Yes. And before that was Lenny Bro and Buddy Emmons' Secret Love. That's a, yeah, great pedal steel guitar player, Buddy Emmons, and great guitarist Lenny Bro. My partner Arthur, who plays guitar on the album, is a huge fan of Lenny Bro. And I also love when some of those old instrumentalists sing, and he sings on that track. So I love that. Yeah.
1: Okay. So you're going to leave us with one more track. But before you go, have you got any gigs lined up for listeners that might want to step out and dig some of your music?
0: Oh, yeah. Well, I've got a tour coming up over August and September. So for the folks that are in Sydney, there's going to be two gigs. One's going to be at Newtown Mission. It's like a church on King Street. That's on Wednesday, the 5th of August. And then on the 11th of September, we'll be at Church Street Studios. But if you don't have anything on this Sunday, I'll be playing at the Lord Wolseley, which is a great, great old pub in Ultimo, from 2 till 5, with a trio with my partner Arthur Washington on guitar and Max Little on bass. And we'll just play some jazz for peeps.
2: Have a dance.
0: Have a dance.
2: Have a beer.
0: Yes.
2: Non-alcoholic beer. Yeah.
1: And some great pub food.
0: Really good food, yes.
1: It is.
2: Nice. Yeah.
1: Steak and chips.
2: Oh. Don't tempt me. So you want to wrap up here with another track from your record, Artsy?
0: Yeah. I do want to mention as well, this is actually a year ago exactly that we recorded the album. And I won't get too much into it, but it was a really kind of a challenging time. Mm-hmm. And, this is one of the originals that sort of developed a new meaning after this sort of thing happened during the recording. This is a song called Peter Pan. The music's by Max Alduca, who plays bass on the album, and I wrote the lyrics. And, yeah, thanks so much for having me, Sophie and Trevor.
1: Okay, and if you enjoyed listening to Tilly, the text is?
0: Is 04-6844-1073.
2: 04-6844-1073. First step is to open your phone. 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
0: Talk to us.
1: That's it.
2: Say hi. We don't bite.
1: And after Tilly's track, we're going to flip the switch and Anton is going to, or Levels, is going to come on and take us till pretty close to 5 o'clock. We might squeeze in a few tracks in between.
2: I'll get some Waldeck in there somehow. Don't go anywhere. Enjoy.

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1: What the hell is that?
0: Join Zach for a weekly trip through sounds both uncanny and experimental. 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
0: That's Noiseworks, tonight at 9 on 2SER 107.3.
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Yo, this is Zach Hendricks, and what am I saying on 2SER, my man? What's happening? This is the Big Z, and you're listening to Departure Lounge. What's up, one?

0: I'm Kurt Lamb. I'm from Mad Bedlamen.
1: I'm Finn, and I'm from Kosher Groove, listening to Departure Lounge on 2SER 107.

0: And we just switched the sounds to the other side. And you're listening to Anton, better known as Levos or Levos?
1: Levos, it's Levos. Yeah, Levos. Definitely Levos. Yeah, yeah. You're listening to a Theo Parrish tune with Morris Rose called It's Out of Your Control. Just a bit before, you heard some music from Tony Allen, Black Voices, and also some Sam Magwana, which I picked up the other day in Ulladulla for $15. Yeah, I was very pleased to find that. Very awesome 80s Congolese
2: nice pop classic
1: funk. Yeah, it's great.
0: Where did you find that? Was it in an op shop?
1: It was in an op shop. Yeah, yeah.
2: And did you dig?
1: Or was I had a look. It was like amongst, you know, a bunch of old Elvis Presley and David Bowie records.
2: Fabulous.
1: And then I just found this little gem that no one really knew what it was. And I was like,
0: but someone must have had it in their collection to kind of sell it or give it away.
2: Yeah. To look at it and think, know what, I don't need that.
1: Down there I found a bunch of bangers like just in random op shops, and I'll just like walk in.
2: So that's the trick.
1: It's a bit of a trick. I mean, some places know what they're selling.
0: But in Ulladulla.
1: Yeah. I mean, I think this lady sort of knew what it was as well, but it was very reasonably priced. Thanks for having me on.
0: Okay, and you're here for a reason.
1: Yes.
0: Not only just to share your music, but you've got a big event coming
1: up. Music, of course. Yeah, so next Saturday, myself with my label, CG Discs, and SEMA, Sydney Improvised Music Association, we're co-presenting a gig at the Red Rattler. 25th of July, and we got some friends such as Manfredo Lament are playing, Chinta is DJing, we got Cracked Susie's, she's doing some live drum and bass. I'm lucky enough to be joining her with my weird modular setup, and my brother's going to come along as well, and it's going to be really fun. And if you've ever been to any of our parties, we have a very special lighting designer, Chloe Alice Weeks, who's going to be joining us as well, doing the lighting rig. We're pretty keen. It's going to be a nice sort of artistic bit of lighting, bit of music. I'm very excited.
2: A contemporary installative
1: piece
2: of work.
1: Yeah, just new.
2: At the Red Rattler, of all
1: places. The Red Rattler.
0: That's what they usually call you, Sophie.
2: Yes. Largely incomprehensible is what they're called. Piece of work.
1: Yeah.
2: We're actually talking about an event on next Saturday and not about me.
0: It's just about me getting a bit nasty, as usual.
1: Yeah.
2: Been sitting in this room for too long. Guys, let me know what the weather's like outside.
1: It's gorgeous.
0: Heaps normal.
2: Heaps normal. Trev's had too much heaps normal here this afternoon. Apparently they don't put any alcohol in heaps normal.
0: It's the heaps normal that's talking now.
2: Yep. Yep.
1: Also, just want to give a quick shout out to any of the... just moving on. Yes. A quick shout out to any of the crew who pulled up to Earl's Duke Joint on Sunday. For the Jazz Doof takeover at King Street Crawl. We had such a great time, and we totally packed out the joint, and it was so awesome to see some local crew pull up. So shout out to anyone.
0: And is there a cost for your gig?
1: Yes, there is. I think we're on final release at the moment, and I think it's $50. I believe. I know it's pretty crazy, but...
2: Well, never mind. Tell me what it's like.
1: You want good music, man. You gotta get
0: pay
1: it.
0: For it.
2: You've got about $17 to my name at the moment.
0: You've got 1 week to make. If you want to get Sophie to go to the message you now with your bank details.
2: My phone number is 0468441073. That number is 0468441073. If you would like to take me on a date next Saturday, do the Red Rattler and pay for my ticket. Send us a text now.
1: Come along. Also, a couple more. I got July 31st live show at Dead Wax with Kurt Lamb. That's going to be lots of fun.
2: Cool. We're a big fan of Dead Wax over here. Yeah.
1: Dead Wax is an awesome place.
2: Great cocktails.
1: And they're all legends. And it's
0: great.
1: It's great.
0: Great owners.
1: Sounds good. Also, September 4th to 6th, if anyone there is planning to come to Bloomfield Festival or Jazz Doof, We're both on the same weekend, and you can see me at either of those. I'm playing with my band, and I'm DJing, and you can catch me at one of those as well.
2: So what's the price range for like Jazz
1: Doof? For Jazz Doof, it's completely sold out now, and the full lineup has not even been announced. So we're pretty grateful for all the support, and everyone's rallying around it, and yeah, we're really happy. But
2: so we're talking about it to say sucked in.
1: Yeah, sucked in, and you'll have to just come to the next one. Yeah.
2: Nice. Sorry, listeners. You can't go.
0: And you wonder why we don't get any text messages.
2: Happy Saturday, everyone. Yes. But don't go anywhere. Got about half an hour left here.
1: More music coming up. Got a Joe Corsell edit coming up next that I just can't get enough of yet. Played it in every set for about the last 10 sets.

0: And a big shout out yet again to Cathy, who's tuning in and enjoying the funky grooves and funky moves. Very poetic.
1: If you're also enjoying our grooves, you can text us on 0468 441 0738. That's 0468 441 0738. You've got us till 5. Is that going well?
0: Yes. And next week we've got Yasmin Siddiqui coming in, and she's got another track that's been released off her latest release, and she's going to bring some band members in also. So might be a nice little live set happening tomorrow.
1: Yeah, so next week. Put it in your calendars.
0: I'll put it in my calendar.
1: Put it in your calendar.

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2: You've just been hearing some music from Becky Bell, Music Madness, which is a DJ Red Greg edit, and you've heard also Isaac Hayes, Can't Turn Around, and classic Warren Hardy edit on that. But if anyone's listening to this and enjoying some of the sounds, next Saturday, July 25th, Red Rattler, it's the place to be. CG Discs and SEMA. We've got Manfredo Lament, Crack Susie's, Chinta, Chloe on the Lights. It's going to be a big time. Come along.
3: 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Just follow it to 2SER Departure Lounge. If you want to message us and you've been enjoying the show this afternoon, you can do it now.
2: And we're just going to... sorry. Just going to finish off with a tune by that I found the other day. And it's a group called The Crowns of Glory. And it's just some of the most gorgeous gospel. And it just sort of makes the world stop for a second. It's really gorgeous.
1: Well, we are bracing Sunday, so it would make sense. Thanks for joining us here this afternoon on the Departure Lounge. We'll see you next week.
3: With Yasmina Siddiqui and friends.
1: Don't go anywhere.

You couldn't tell the difference between Jane Fonda and Enya there, could you? What a likeness we have. Welcome to another week of the Weekly Meltdown. Just thought I would kick you off with some beautiful 1987 Irish cantations from none other than the legendary Enya with her track Boadicea from the release Enya. You are on the Weekly Meltdown with Jane Fondue, 2SER. Where else would you hear Enya at 5 p.m. on a Saturday afternoon? Are there places? Maybe SBS Chill. I don't know. Do you guys listen to SBS Chill? It's pretty good. very much thank you, of course, to the Departure Lounge crew. We had Sophie in the house today with special guest Levos and the wonderful, irreplaceable El Chino, the pilot of the flight, of course. And I am broadcasting from Gadigal land, as always. I pay respect to all First Nations people on this land and beyond. And my pay the rent idea this week is toilet paper. I have said this one before, but it's a really easy one. Some people don't like donating. If you want something for your money as well as contributing, you can get toilet paper from Yarnin. That's Yarn apostrophe N, which is a First Nations owned company. It is made on this vast country, so-called Australia. It's 100% recycled and 50% of the profits go to First Nations education. So that is a pretty good one. I've been a little bit obsessed with the free design lately. I do very much go through phases with music and I revisit these phases, and I've been going through a few weeks of the free design. I did play a track last week, but I'm not satisfied. I'm going to play you two more tracks now. I'm going to start with My Very Own Angel, followed by You Be You and I'll Be Me, both from the release Heaven/Earth, which came out in 1969. Now, I want you to listen very carefully to the lyrics, especially of You Be You and I'll Be Me, because I feel the Free Design were a little ahead of their time in 1969 in regards to a healthy relationship model. They're promoting interdependence rather than codependence. I'm a raven and you're a swan, they say things like this, and distance something turn me on. I can't remember. You'll hear, and then we'll chat about it afterwards. So here they are, the Free Design.

Oh, love that one. Tickled. Anadol there, a Turkish artist working out of Berlin. That track there was called Görünmez Hava, which means invisible air. Isn't that beautiful? From the album Uzun Havalar, which came out in 2018. Anadol is a psychedelic synth folk project by Gürsün Atilla, a Turkish sound artist and photographer based in Berlin. And I have been enjoying many, many tracks from this album, which I recently discovered, also released on the label Pingy Pong or Pingy Pong, which which I played something from last week. But it's also out on Kinship, both Berlin labels, I believe, or at least Kinship is. I can't remember Pingy Pong, but I do love the name. Did you listen to the lyrics of You Be You and I'll Be Me from the Free Design 1969? I'm a raven, you're a swan. Fly with me, your mind a wandering. But don't you settle in my pond. Distance, freedom, turn me on, turn me on, turn me on. I love that. Yeah, I mean, it's a great theme, isn't it? Like, it's like, as Sting said, if you love somebody, set them free, you know? Interdependence, my friends, not co. So just don't settle in my pond, okay? And moving right along, yes, well, you also heard My Very Own Angel from The Free Design at the beginning of that bracket. Is that a mixed message? Because My Very Own Angel also sounds a little bit possessive, but let's just focus on the You Be You and I'll Be Me incentive there. Next up, we're going to hear something totally different from Space Ghost, an artist out of Oakland in California. This track came out on the album excellently named Aquarium Nightclub. That sounds like the kind of nightclub I would like to go to. Are they kind of like fluoro fish swimming around? Like, imagine inside the nightclub, you're kind of like, you're wrapped around. Maybe you're like inside the ocean, but you're like in the deep, deep ocean, and there's all like fluorescent, you know, like those crazy like deep sea creatures swimming all around you. This is how I imagine Aquarium Nightclub. And this is the kind of music you will hear. This is from Aquarium Nightclub, and the track is Ocean Odyssey by Space Ghost.

0: Underneath me, the divine Maxime Dnouk. The first track, La Paloma, which has been released from the upcoming Club Imperial, which is coming out in September 26th. I have pre-purchased this album because, did you hear that? It's magic. I have played this artist before on the show. This upcoming album is named after a now shuttered night spot that overlooked the beach on Italy's picturesque Tuscan coast. It imagines a point of creative symbiosis between the Catholic Church and the ecstatic dance floors of the early 90s using a MIDI-controlled pipe organ. I love that. Like, I could hear it before I read it. the Catholic Church and the ecstatic dance floors of the early 90s. What an interesting mix. Beautiful. In the middle of that bracket, we had Ellie with Momentum. Oh, no, hang on. That was not Momentum. We played... I can't remember. That's okay. I'll put it on the playlist. Just my notes have been sloppy and it's all too difficult to find now. But we opened up the brackets with Space Ghost and Ocean Odyssey. We'll be right back after a couple of massages.
1: Hey, this is Kirsty from Party Dozen and that's Jono. He's out back on the harmonica. We're local Sydney musicians and we love 2SE.

Hello. Yes, that's where you are on 2SER. And I know I can be a little forgetful with the text line, friends, but if you are out there, I would really love to hear from you. It really, really, really makes my day. Remember, this is a volunteer thing that we do out of pure love of music and community. Text me on 0468441073 and let me know what you're loving or not on the weekly meltdown tonight. I'm all ears and I'm non-judgy. Whatever you want to say, just let it flow. We're going to continue with the moody kind of magical vibe now with some art pop from Angel Olsen. What an angel she is. 2019 All Mirrors. I'm going to play the title track All Mirrors, which was released on the label Jag You Are. Here she is, our Angel Olsen.

How good. The Beach Boys. Who else? With Cool Cool Water. But don't you think for the Beach Boys it's a little bit avant-garde? I feel it's quite avant-garde for the Beach Boys. And, you know, I love avant-garde, so let's take it there. Let's take it there. I kind of did a trip over my tongue. I actually bit my tongue. I don't know why I'm telling you this. That was from the album Sunflower, which came out on Capitol Records, 1970. Before that, we heard from Roger Roger, number 15, which I haven't dug down. It's obviously an old one. I first came across it on a compilation called Space Oddities, which came out in 2008. I will be uploading the playlist after this, so feel free to do your digging and find the origins of Roger Roger. Before that, Nancy Sinatra, Ecco Esposa, which was her Italian language version of her 1964 single, There Goes the Bride. I think I like it better in Italian because I didn't know she was talking about marriage. And we opened the bracket with the magical Angel Olsen with her track All Mirrors from the album of the same name, which came out in 2019. Big shout outs to Shah and Alfie, who have both texted me in to let me know that they exist, they have ears, and they are using them to listen to the Transistor Radio, or perhaps they're streaming. They didn't specify, but, you know, I have my fantasies that there are lots of analog folk out there. Alfie has also mentioned that they are Swiss and they very much appreciate the fondue moniker. Thank you, Alfie. And that they also love, they always listen to When the Levee Breaks, which is coming up next. Stay tuned at 6 p.m. And they used to very much enjoy Greg's Phantom Dancer, which used to be on during this spot and is now listenable on a Tuesday when Greg is broadcasting live. I also love Phantom Dancer. That has been one of my favourite 2SER shows for many, many years before I had the honour of standing in this studio. I had a chat to the lovely Greg the other day and he agrees with me that it's wonderful to keep having more live shows rather than repeating other ones. So I'm so glad that both Greg and I get to do our shows. And I don't know if he listens to mine, but I definitely enjoy his. One more texter has just messaged saying that they are enjoying this liquid exploration. I am enjoying your use of words, anonymous texter. Thank you, all three of you beautiful listeners and everybody else out there who is remaining somewhat mute. You have your absolute rights to do so. Now I'm going to play a track I tried to play last week but ran out of time. It's quite short, so actually I'll play you maybe two tracks. The first one is by Cherry Glazer and it's called Trick or Treat a Dance Floor, which came out on the album Popa Kremp. On the label Secretly Canadian. I love that label name so much, in 2013, out of LA. And then I'm going to play a little bit of a cheesy one called Love Can Make You Happy by Mercy. Thanks for sticking with me, beautiful listeners. Stick around for When the Levee Breaks. Here's a couple more tunes. Sorry about the glitches you have been hearing in the music. And au revoir.

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I'm Nick, and this is 2 hours of The Mod Man, playing a selection of tracks from the early 60s to the mid-60s, mainly UK stuff, starting off with the Viscounts with Shortening Bread, a 7-inch on Pi from 1960.

Panda Bear and Sonic Boom, the collaborative project between Animal Collective's Noah Lennox and Pete Kemba of Spacemen 3, present their new album, A Question of When. Grounded in a sense of musical play and experimentation, the new album is built on loops of harp and sequences of steel drum, webs of pedal steel, and even bits of mariachi. A delightful record with dark undertones. A Question of When uses bright sonics that are frank with opinions on the state of the world. A Question of When is out now at all good record stores. Domino and Panda Bear and Sonic Boom, two SCR sponsors.

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Save 2SER.

Lulu and the Lovers with Forget Me Baby. It's a 7-inch on Decca from 64. At the beginning of this set, we had the Viscounts, followed by Mickey Lee Lane with Shaggy Dog, a 7-inch on Swan from 1964. Then the New Beats with Everything's All Right, a 7-inch on Hickory from 1964. Then the Tornadoes with Jungle Fever, a 7-inch on Decca from 62. And they were followed by Barbara and Brenda with Let's Get Together, a 7-inch on Avanti from 1963. We now go on to the Swinging Blue Jeans with Good Golly Miss Molly. And that's taken from a 7-inch EP entitled Shake with the Swinging Blue Jeans on HMV from 1964.

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3: I can't wait.

The Paramounts with Poison Ivy, a 7-inch on Parlophone from 63. We started this set off with The Swinging Blue Jeans, followed by P.J. Proby with Hold Me, a 7-inch on Decca from 1964. Then Sounds Incorporated with Detroit, a 7-inch on Columbia from 1964. Then from Germany, The Boots with Watch Your Step, a 7-inch on Telefunken from 1966. And they were followed by the Liverpool set with Walking the Dog. And that's a 7-inch on Columbia from 1966. Then we had Manfred Mann with Smokestack Lightning, a 7-inch on HMV from 1965. We now go on to Sharon Tandy with Love Is Not a Simple Affair, a 7-inch on Atlantic from 1968.

Hi, this is Dave Wilkes from Sydney band The Nightpackers. I've been listening to 2SER since 1984. If we lose 2SER, it's going to be disastrous for the Sydney music scene. 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Cheers.

St. Louis Union with Behind the Door, say 7-inch on Decca from 1966. At the beginning of this set, we started with Sharon Tandy, then Dusty Springfield with I'll Love You for a While, a 7-inch on Phillips from 1965, then Petula Clark with I Want to Sing with Your Band, that's a 7-inch on Astor from 1968. Then Russ Kruger with Look at My Baby, a 7-inch on Sunshine from 1967, followed by The Ramblers with I'll Still Be Here, a 7-inch on In from 1966. We now go on to the Graham Bond Organisation with Wade in the Water, say 7-inch on Columbia from 1965.

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But in the meantime, I'm such a lean time.

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The Dave Clark 5 with Try Too Hard, a 7-inch on Epic from 1966. At the beginning of this set, we had the Graham Bond Organisation, followed by Georgie Fame and the Blue Flames with In the Meantime, a 7-inch on Columbia from 1965. Then Alan Price set with It's Getting Mighty Crowded from a 7-inch EP on Decca from 1966. Then Wind Decay Frog with Baldy, a 7-inch on Ireland from 1968. Then from Australia, Billy Thorpe and the Aztecs with The New Breed, a 7-inch on Parlophone from 1966. And they were followed by the Mohawks with Moni Moni, a 7-inch on Palmer from 1969. Now we go on to another Australian group, the Pink Finks with Louie Louie, a 7-inch on Mojo from 1965.

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0: Small Faces with Whatcha Gonna Do About It, a 7-inch on Decca from 1965. We started this set with the Pink Finks, followed by The Creation with Cool Jerk, a 7-inch on Hit-A-Ton from 1967, then The Who with Daddy Rolling Stone, a 7-inch on Brunswick from 1965. They were followed by The Outer Limits with Help Me Please, a 7-inch on Derham from 1967. Then The Birds with No Good Without You, Baby, a 7-inch on Decca from 1965. Followed by The Roulettes with Bad Time, a 7-inch on Parlophone from 1964. Then we had The Pretty Things with Don't Bring Me Down, a 7-inch on Fontana from 1964. We now go on to The Searchers with Ain't That Just Like Me. It's taken from a 7-inch EP, Hungry for Love, on Pi from 1964.
1: Mary had a little lamb, its fleece was white as snow, and everywhere that Mary went, the lamb was

That was Screaming Lord Sutch with Don't You Just Know It, a 7-inch on Decca from 63. At the beginning of this set, we had The Searchers, then The Rocking Berries with Flashback, 7-inch on Piccadilly from 64, then The Twilights with Baby, Let Me Take You Home from a 7-inch EP, Bad Boy on Columbia from 66, then Dave Berry with My Baby Left Me, a 7-inch on Decca from 64. Then Eric Burden and the Animals with Ain't This So, a 7-inch on MGM from 67. Then The Hergs, Style of Love, a 7-inch on Parlophone from 67. They were followed by Dave D, Dozy, Beaky, Mitch and Titch with You Make It Move, a 7-inch on Fontana from 65. Then The Spiders from Japan with Furi Furi, 66, from the their EP on Philips from 66. Then The Mark IV, Hurt Me If You Will, a 7-inch on Decca from 65. And we now finish off with Peter Nelson and the Castaways with At A Time Like This from their 7-inch EP Skyboat Song on HMV from 67.

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0: don't know about you, baby, but I'm ready to fly.
1: Records. I'm in the record business. We have good artists, good music. These records here are the top in the country. You like it?
2: 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There's a lot of melodic energy, and we need that in these times.
3: I belong here. 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
9: Hello, hello, hello. Welcome to Love Buzz. My name is Tara Boo, and I will be with you for this next hour of music. Today's episode, a very special one. I have been reflecting a lot lately on all of my years involved in music of different sorts and varieties, playing drums and collecting vinyl since I was a kid and DJing and, you know, all the different things, and now this beautiful radio show that we get to do. And I was thinking about the wise words of Groove Scooter, RIP Paris, we miss you, mate. And the fact that, you know, a lot of my friends are people who just share, or maybe not just, but also share the same taste in music as me. And I am privileged enough to have so many friends who I get to share in music with. Aren't we lucky we have music? I mean, honestly. And this is how Love Buzz was born, because of mine and Piero's friendship, which is, you know, more than a decade old now. And the fact that we love sharing music with each other and playing music for each other and for you guys listening out there. So it was Piero's birthday last week. It was also Joe, my partner's birthday last week, who has done shows here on Love Buzz before. Some of you may know him. It was Caroline's birthday 2 days after Piero's as well. And at the end of last month, it was our good friend Brett's. So what I thought I would do is I would do a special birthday episode for all four of these incredibly special people and do little sets for each of them of music that I love, that they love, that we share together, or music that we've seen the band for, or that I've learnt about through them, or that I know that they really love or is connected to our relationship in some way. So what this means is that it's going to be a pretty eclectic episode. And I thought I would tackle the hardest one first, because the Venn diagram of music that Piero likes and we share in common, and the Venn diagram of music I like and we share in common, is, you know, as big as a world map. Which is funny I say that, because Piero really taught me when I started playing with him years ago and we started our friendship and started going to record fairs a lot, that there is great music all around the world. You know, I collected 60 stuff and 50 stuff, and I, you know, I was a bit of a fledgling DJ when we met. It was Piero who got me into DJing, really, properly, for the first time. So for me to narrow down music that Piero has introduced me to, or that we share in common, to four songs is, you know, quite ridiculous. But I've tried my best with these four. I think all of these songs remind me of him every single time they come on. I did get introduced to all four of these songs by Piero, and I think I probably even received some of these on 45 from Piero. The first one I'm going to play is Nusantara Beat by Djanga. It's a 2023 release on Les Discs Bongo Joe. Thanks for tuning in. I hope you can stick with me for this hour of music. You're listening to Love Buzz. This is Piero's happy birthday set. Happy birthday, friend.

0: You are listening to Love Buzz here on 2SER 107.3, and that was J-Girls with Yellow World from 69, originally titled Hiro no Sakai in Japanese, and that was released on Nippon Columbia. It is a song that was introduced to me by Piero when I started getting into the Nippon Girls stuff and collecting all of the original Japanese 45s from the 60s. He pointed this track out. I added it to my list of tracks that I was trying to dig when I was in Japan for Halloween Ball in 2018. I, of course, didn't find it and had a few record shop owners laugh at me when I showed them that I wanted that. What I ended up having to do was get a Sami to order it for me from a Japanese mail catalog on her Japanese computer, get it sent to her parents' house, and then her parents brought it out to Australia for me when they came over to visit, which they were stoked by because it's music that they grew up with. The things we do for records, hey. Before that, Barbara Acklin, Love Makes a Woman from 1968. That came out on Brunswick, and every single time I hear this, it gets me deep, deep, deep in the heart. Reminds me so much of Piero. I think it probably reminds other people of Piero. I know Mark has mentioned that every time he hears this song, he thinks of Piero as well. It's just such a sweet, heart-wrenching, beautiful song. Gets you right in the soul. Before that, Jacqueline Tab with La Cure Out But Des Dijots from 1967. I apologize for how much French music I play and how it doesn't seem to get any better. My pronunciation of the song titles, I mean. The music does get better. So much good French, yeah, yeah. Mm. I know that this is Piero's favorite Jacqueline Tab song. We love, of course, Seven Who Has De Marzen, but both of us really, really love this song, and I owe my obsession with Yeah Yeah entirely to Piero. I think Piero is pretty aware that he's created a monster when it comes to Yeah Yeah. At the top of that set, Nustentara Beat by Jenga from 2023. If you're only just tuning in, that last set was dedicated to my dear friend and yours, Piero, for his birthday this last month. Happy birthday, friend. I'm going to play you something we think you should know about here on 2SER and be right back with you.
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0: Hello, hello, hello. You're listening to Love Buzz. My name is Tira Boo, and this episode is a special birthday episode to four of my favorite people who all happen to have been born around the same time. Piero, Brett, Caroline, and Joe. This next set dedicated to Caroline, my preferred dance partner at gigs. We love dancing around like a twit to music that we love. She is a live music queen, cool feminist, loves Riot Girl and all the stuff that I was raised on as well. Some of these bands we've actually seen live. Some of them have never been to Australia whilst we've been friends, which is an absolute tragedy. And one of them, she went to the gig without me because I had a gig on that I was DJing myself that night, and I was very, very, very annoyed because I knew it would have been a good time to hang out with my friend at this gig. The very first one is a band that we have seen together, the Yeah Yeah Yeahs. We are both super big fans of Karen O and how strong and awesome and creative she is. How cool she is. We love art rock, we love art pop. And like Piero, the Venn diagram of music that I love and the music that Caroline loves is ginormous. So the next four tracks were pretty hard to pin down, but I did choose Maps by the Yeah Yeah Yeahs. It's a pretty classic song from them, but so great. It came from their first studio album, Fever to Tell, that came out in 2000. And I remember when this album came out. I was still at art school at the time, and I thought this album was incredible and still do. So this is Maps by the Yeah Yeah Yeahs. This is Caroline's special birthday set. Happy birthday, mate. 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

0: hot topic is the way that we rhyme indeed. That, of course, was Kathleen Hanna with La Tigra. Kathleen Hanna is our punk rock godmother. That was from their self-titled album that was released in 1999 on Ouija Records. 2 years ago, something happened that I thought would never be possible. Bikini Kill reformed and they came to Australia, and I almost deadheaded them around the country. If you don't know what that means, it means I almost followed them around the country to go to every single show. But Caroline and her partner Dave and Joe and I went down to Tasmania to go and watch them play. And Peaches also played that weekend as well, who is another, she almost made the list, Peaches. She is another big favourite of ours. That was such an incredible weekend. But we did also go to the Bikini Kill show at the Opera House with Caroline's daughter, who is also my non-blood related niece. Hi, Polly. Polly got to see Kathleen Hanna for the first time, and at some point during the gig, she turned to us and goes, "Kathleen Hanna dances like you guys." We were like, "Yeah, babe, that's kind of by design. We love Kathleen Hanna. We want to be her. She's incredible." Before La Tigra, a hot new band from Nam, an indie duo. This is off their self-titled debut LP. Don't Thank Me, Spank Me was the name of the band, and the track was Sandy. That was released in 2024. That is the aforementioned band that I didn't get to go see live, that Caroline went to without me and bought me this record from their show because she knew I would want to play it here on Love Buzz and at gigs. Hopefully Don't Thank Me, Spank Me come back to Sydney sometime soon, and Caroline and I will have the opportunity to dance like twits, like we love to them as well. Second from the top, a fun Eora band, Haiku Hands, Fashion Model Art. I was featuring Sophie Tucker from 2022 was when that was released. Here is someone saying something nice about 2SER. We love 2SER.
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0: 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My name is Tira Boo, and the next special birthday episode set goes out to Brett Barton, whose birthday is at the end of June. He's not one of the July babies, but he is close enough, so he makes it. He also has influenced me so much through music. He plays in a great band called Cheetah Bee. I'm their biggest fan, and you will always see me at their gigs when they do play up the front dancing like a wild woman every single time, or sometimes if I'm lucky enough, I get to DJ with them and set the tone in between the bands that are also playing with them. Brett's been in the music industry for years. He has an incredible knowledge of music, exponentially vaster than mine, because he actually remembers things and has a working memory. I also buy a lot of records from him, stuff that he's getting rid of or has doubles of. A lot of the music that I have in my collection, like garage stuff from the 60s, a lot of my garage 45s, you know, a big chunk of them have actually come directly from his collection. But now Brett's getting into the Nippon Girls stuff and the 60s group sound stuff from Japan as well. And I like to think that maybe that influence has gone both ways a little bit. Anyway, if it holds true that friends are just people you know who have the same taste in music than you, then no one exemplifies this better than with Brett. He is one of the only people who, if he recommends a record to me at a record fair, Pierre is this as well, I will just buy it without having to listen to it at all, because I implicitly trust their taste in music. And why wouldn't I when they introduce me to such great tracks like this? This song is a heart-wrenching one, so we're going to take the pace down a little bit. It's Little Anne with Deep Shadows. This set goes out to Brett. Happy birthday, old boy.

0: I wanna keep our love. I love this way. 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Keep our love. Make it last. Cause I know I really do. I really love you. I really do.
1: Love.

0: You are listening to Love Buzz here on 2SER 107.3. Thank you so much for keeping me company. That last track, The Midnighters, Whittier Boulevard from 1965, that came out on Chattahoochee Records. And this song reminds me every time of Brett because he played it here with us when he did a special takeover episode of Love Buzz a few years ago now. I started off that set with Little Anne's Deep Shadows. Second from the top, Jun Miyazumi, Boy and Girl. And the reason I played that is that Yoshiko from the 5678s has been coming out and recording some tracks with Cheetah Beat, and this is a song that they've recorded and will be released later in the year, and I am so excited. It sounds so good. They've already played it live a few months ago when Yoshiko was out to do the recording. They had a gig at the Mosh Pit, so you know it's just going to be incredible. And then the third track that I played was The Golden Cups, This Bad Girl. It is a track from 1968, and it's quintessential group sounds. I know Brett loves this song. He is obsessed with group sounds now. An obsession for which he has very good company. Hi, Frankie. I hope that you really liked these songs that I played for your birthday, mate. I'm going to play a thing that we think you should know about here on 2SER and be right back with you.
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0: 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I've said so many nice things about the other three birthday peeps, Piero, Caroline and Brett, that I've left almost no time to talk about Joe or his set. And this is just the way of being my partner for the last 20 years. Poor guy does so much for me and I am so forgetful and always running out of time. So yeah, we have been together for 20 years. And when we first met, we were going out and seeing bands every weekend, but we both had a pretty good record collection. Tiny now when you think about it, a fledgling record collection. But we both knew that we loved music and we loved vinyl in particular. So over these years, no matter how poor we were always allowed to buy something on vinyl if we needed it for our collection, which is why it's in the state that it is now. Joe, like me, has a very broad taste in music and he loves everything we play here on Love Buzz, but his taste does skew a lot more punk than what we usually play. So be warned, this next set is going to be full throttle. This next track by a friend of ours, Mark Salton, Oh Summertime from 2003.

You've been listening to Love Buzz on 2SER 107.3. That incredible track was 2,000 Pound Werewolf by the Neanderthals. Before that, Jack Oblivion, Rat City was released in 2011. And at the top of that set, Mark Sultan with Oh Summertime. These three tracks are a pretty good example of music that Joe loves to listen to and an entire genre of music that Joe has introduced me to. We've seen Mark Sultan play many times. Jack Oblivion in the middle. Joe introduced me to him, and the Neanderthals is that really sleazy, fun, titty twister style music that I know Joe loves. This last song is by the New Bomb Turks, Death Beside Mana. I'm not sure how much of this I'm going to fit in, but I will try my best. Again, happy birthday to Piero, Caroline, Brett, and Joe. I love you guys. Happy birthday.

taking you through sounds of the uncanny. You're listening to Noiseworks here on 2SER.

That one was Evergreen Dazed by Felt. It's off their 1981 album titled Crumbling, The Antiseptic Beauty. I thought it was a really nice instrumental piece to start the show tonight. Kind of grooving in this one melody for, 5 minutes straight. But it's just this really beautiful melody that does sort of build and kind of wave in and out. Kind of reminds me of these surf guitar sound with the reverb and almost like sort of delay tremolo effect. I don't know, kind of and the bright tone, which kind of like threw me towards sounds of like the Shadows and those sort of guys. But I just thought, yeah, it was a really fun sort of instrumental to start the show. Felt was a project of British singer-songwriter Lawrence, who sort of turned his obsession of Tom Verlaine and television into his own sort of catalogue of minimalist pop songs, which I guess is kind of evident in that track that you just heard. If this is your first time tuning in, you're listening to Noiseworks here on 2SCR 107.3. My name is Zach. I'm the host, and I like to show songs that are kind of a little bit of the uncanny, a little bit weird, slightly weird and wonderful. I don't know. It's mainly just music I love and I want to show, and it sort of jumps around everywhere. I've got like instrumental stuff just like that, and but more sort of heavier, like shoegaze stuff, punk, just anything that kind of catches my ear in a slightly weird sort of way, if that makes sense. Got plenty of great stuff I'm loving at the moment, and stuff I think you would love as well. This kind of all of that in this show tonight. This next one up is kind of within the same vein, that Felt track. It's Heather, Tell Me Why by Rocket Ship. This is a song I've loved for a long time now. And the whole catalogue really is just these really beautiful kind of shoegaze tracks that they just, in their own sound, they just do it in such a great way. It's off their 1995 album, A Certain Smile, A Certain Sadness. It combines these soft melodies with noisy sort of interludes, which I love. The contrast of, you know, the bright sort of shimmering tones compared to the other side of it, which can be quite abrasive in the most beautiful way possible. But anyway, I'll keep it going now. This next one's Rocket Ship, and you're tuned into Noiseworks here on 2SCR 107.3.

That there was V by Lobster Fight. It's off the album Pink, Black, and Orange in the Corners from 2020, and it is the Colorado. It's a Colorado-based band who make sort of music from a range of influences, like from music from like experimental rock, 60s pop, prog rock, shoegaze, lo-fi. That's just the name. A few of the sort of influences that I read that they sort of quote, but I think you can really hear that in the end of the song, especially when it sort of it really switches up there, and you hear these what sounds like harmonicas and things like these screams and the like a cat's meow. The screams almost sound like the Homer's screams that have been sampled into the song. I just think it's a fun sort of song with all these different elements, and you could listen to it so like back to back to back and hear something new every time. Yeah, and they state that sort of their purpose is to display self-expression in the most authentic way possible, and to put yourself out into the world, for it would be a worse place without you in it. So I thought that was a pretty nice message. That the band has online. The one before that was Your Blue Sky by Bunny Boy, off their album Did the Angels Come to Kiss You, released in 2019. I love this one. This is probably a favorite of mine on the show tonight. It's a music project based out of Massachusetts, but there's so much in this song. It kind of, on face value, it kind of maybe almost comes across as a bit simple, a bit straightforward. But there's so many great elements to the track. It's like the vocals almost have this shaky effect to them, whether like the vocals are definitely sort of processed in some way with some sort of effect. But whether it's also has to do with sort of the vocal performance, I think it adds a really, really nice element to the track. These really glistening, shimmering sounds. It's you got to listen quite carefully, but they are there in the background throughout pretty much the whole song, and it kind of even if you're not hearing it, you'd probably notice it when it's not there, which I just think that's to be able to do something like it affects the song quite a lot. And these synth elements are like mimicking the vocals at parts as well. I just think that's really great. It's just a really nice sound, a really great song. And then the one at the top was Heather, Tell Me Why by Rocket Ship off their 1995 album, A Certain Smile, A Certain Sadness. And the whole album sort of combines these soft melodies and noisy interludes. It's the music project of American singer-guitarist Dustin Resky, who has been making sort of these melodic guitar pop sounds since the early 90s. Really cool elements of combining acoustic guitars with the layered, heavily modulated sort of electric guitars and synth effects, creating this really cool droney sound. And the backing vocals kind of add this really nice element of like another instrument to the song. I said before, like that's been a fa that song has been a favorite of mine for a long time, and I mean all of Rocket Ship's sort of discography. Has really molded its own sort of space within that shoegaze sound. But yeah, I'll keep it going now with Broadcast, with their song Before We Begin off their 2003 album Haha Sound. It's led by UK-based duo James Cargill and Trish Keenan. Sort of follows the same vein of songs I've played so far. So here it is.

It's Phil from PJ Orr here. I'm a musician, but most importantly, fan and listener of 2SER, this great station, ground zero for community radio in Sydney. This town needs it. Big love, 2SER. We're going to make it.

I don't think there's too much to say on that one. That was Sugar on My Tongue by the one, the only Talking Heads, off their iconic debut 1977 album. If you're unfamiliar with Talking Heads, the band sort of explored a wide range of sounds and really created this iconic art funk like kind of sound, like mixing polyrhythmic sort of world beat exploration stuff and more simple melodic guitar pop, but just really crafted there. Really, just it's a sound that's kind of hard to not pigeonhole, but kind of put into one overarching genre name. It's really just Talking Heads. Like, that's Talking Heads. That was, yeah, but that's a great one. Sugar on My Tongue. I just wanted to include it. I thought it's probably one you might recognize. And if you don't, yeah, I'm familiar with it. There you go. It's a great song. The one before that was Running Thoughts by Deerhoof. It's off a compilation album from 2006 titled Sur la Mer, Sump la Mer. Sorry if I completely butchered that. But it was released under a noise-based label titled Five Rue Christine, led by Slim Moon. And sort of the label chose to celebrate its progress with this compilation that this song is from. It's just full of previously unreleased tracks from bands associated with this label, this noise-based label. Deerhoof, they're a San Francisco quartet, and they're actually the first band to sign to this label. So I guess it was pretty. It made a lot of sense that a song of theirs featured on this compilation, and they've stuck by that label ever since, even after they sort of gained a little bit of popularity. It's got a really cool psychedelic sound to the song in parts. It sort of starts off a little bit straightforward, but it really builds nicely. I sort of, especially in the guitars, and the guitars are doing like this sort of tremolo picking effect, the really fast up and down picking of like the one string, which kind of gives it, to me, gives it this sort of psychedelic effect, especially with all of the modulated effects that are layered on top of like everything. And the end has a really cool sort of feedback crash and burn kind of sound to it. And then the one at the top was Before We Begin by Broadcast, off their 2003 album Haha Sound. It's a UK-based duo, James Cargill and Trish Keenan. They sort of blend these sounds of early electronic music, psychedelia, and 60s pop into music that was described at the time as sort of retro-futuristic, innovative, kind of deeply moving songs. I hear all of that, you know. I think even now it kind of has this retro-futuristic sound. And by the time Haha Sound, around that time, the influence of the band was sort of library music and Czech film scores, which was really heightened, helped heighten this sort of mysterious beauty of their style. I always love how bands can list influences outside of just other music or other bands, like mentioning films and aspects of like literature and other forms of media. I think are always pretty fun influences to list. Because it's not necessarily something a listener would think of. A listener would, you know, I'd go straight to like another band that they sound like. But mentioning that they're influenced off Czech films is quite interesting. And super cool, like like tape delay feedback effects on the guitars as well. If you're just tuning in, you're listening to Noiseworks here on 2SCR. And I'll keep it going now with Woe Onto Us by Have a Nice Life.

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Hosted by Jeff Carnell, Crossroads is 2SER's home of roots, jazz, and blues. 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

That was Set Your Heart Ablaze by Future Magics off their most recent release titled Sparkle Tapes from May of this year. They're a Californian-based music project. I feel like there's so much great stuff in that song, despite it being slightly short, so like just shy of 3 minutes. Has this really nice heavy bass sound at the beginning. That's just sort of in your face. It comes back later on in that bridge section. But it's just like right before the guitars just completely take over the track. And then when it returns, there's this kind of, and it's really hard to explain, but this weird sort of abrasive effect, like synth effect, or, and then it sort of continues throughout the rest of the song. I just thought that was a really cool element. Quite weird and different, which sort of takes you out to the rest of the song. And the music really stood out to me as like it sounds like it's sort of dancing or skipping along, has like a really free flowing sound to it, which I think really it stood out to me straight away when I heard it for the first time. I guess yeah, the best way is like it sounds as if the music is dancing, if that makes sense. Now, the one before that was Kitty Track by Blandest off their debut album called As She Drifts Away from February of this year. They're a three-piece noise group out of Connecticut, similar to bands like I got sort of sounds of like Julie in there, like heavy sort of shoegaze sound, and a cool like sort of drum break in the middle of the song. And then at the top was Woe Unto Us by Have a Nice Life off their 2010 EP Time of Land. The Connecticut duo Dan Barrett and Tim McCougar, they sort of mix these gloomy ambience with drones of shoegaze and in sort of an industrial strain of post-punk. It has a really cool, dark, abrasive, and also ambient. Those they can sort of go together. Like it's kind of like an abrasive ambient tone, almost in like a trance way, like with the sort of the drums and just the style of music. The debut album Death Consciousness drew me into these guys, but other parts of their discography, like the song, like this song Woe Unto Us from their 2010 EP, they're just as worthwhile diving into, because they really do the sound that they create, they do it so well. But yeah, if you haven't heard of Death Consciousness, make sure to check that out as well, because that is it's a great album back to front. This is why I say thank you for tuning in, for listening. My name's Zach. You've been listening to Noiseworks here on 2SCR 107.3. Make sure to stay tuned for Crossroads, which is on next. But before that, I have two more. I've got Portland by Strawberry Milk Cult off their self-titled album from 2019. They're a band out of Houston, Texas. And then the last one is Soft Wing by Forsaken Autumn off the EP titled When Air from 2015. And they're from China. So yeah, make sure you stay tuned for these two and then Crossroads next. I'm Zach and you've been listening to Noiseworks here on 2SCR 107.3.

Welcome to another edition of Crossroads, folks, with me, Rich. And tonight, once again, I've gone through my collection of 45s, and I'm going to be playing you UK music from 1960 to 1969, which, over the course of a few hours yesterday, I spent with an online app. I've put them all into chronological order, starting with that one from March 1960. That's Green Jeans by the fabulous Flea Rackers. It's a version of Green Sleeves, the 16th century UK folk song. And we're going to hear another version of that a little later in the show from 1963. I'll talk about that later. But revved up there for 1960 in UK rock and roll style and produced by the tortured genius Joe Meek, the maverick producer who recorded bands in his small flat above a handbag shop in Holloway Road, London. But came to a tragic end a few years later, which is another story. I won't go there at the moment. All right, so as I say, UK music from 1960 to 1969, all from original 45s. Keeping in 1960 for the next one, moving into 61 for another Joe Meek production after that, and carrying on from there. So up next, we've got Johnny Kidd and the Pirates. Johnny Kidd and the Pirates had a big hit in 1960 called Shaking All Over. I think for most people considered to be the best rock and roll record in the pre-Beatles era of British rock music history. I'm not going to play that. I'm going to play perhaps a bit more obscure stuff tonight. I'm going to play the follow-up single to Shaken All Over. It's called Restless. It didn't fare as well as Shaken All Over did. It did scrape the top 30, I believe, but it's a great tune. Anyway, so here it is, Johnny Kidd and the Pirates and Restless on 2SER 107.3, The Crossroads Show.

Crossroads Show, 2SER 107.3 with me, Rich. And we're playing UK 45s, UK groups, UK singles from my collection from 1960 to 1969, working through the years. Since I last spoke to you, we heard Restless from Johnny Kidd and the Pirates from September 1960. Then following that, from September of the following year, 1961, Crazy Drums by the Outlaws. And like the track I led off with at the start of the show tonight, the Green Jeans, that was also produced by Joe Meek. Some weird and wonderful sounds he got there from a recording studio in his own flat above a handbag shop in London. After that, a pop singer of the period, Eden Kane, with the B-side of his January 1962 45. The A-side was Forget Me Not. The B-side, which is a bit more gritty, was called A New Kind of Lovin'. And then a fella called Mel Turner followed that and his track Daddy Cool. Mel Turner was a West Indian who moved to the UK, recorded a lot of 45s in the early 60s, majority of which are in the prevailing Caribbean trends of the time, so ska and calypso, that kind of thing. But he recorded a few great rock and roll and R&B 45s during the period as well, including that one, backed by various groups. On that one, he's backed by the Bandits, and that's a single on the Columbia label from February 1962. Following that, a track considered by many to be several years ahead of its time in terms of its sound, Sugar Babe by Jimmy Powell from March 62, but with a horn-led sound echoing a lot of the mid-60s soul and rhythm and blues recordings by artists from kind of 1966, 1967, around there. After that, one of Britain's finest rock and rollers, Billy Fury, with If I Lose You from June 62. All right, so, well, just around the corner, the Beatles in late 62 were about to release their first record. I'm not playing any obvious hits tonight, so there is, in fact, no Beatles on this show, but next up, we're going to have two Beatles cover versions in a row. First up, just to explain, in the 60s, there was a very big market for copycat cover version EP records, four or six track EPs that would be probably cheaper than the price of a single at the time. I think teenagers, probably with limited budgets, they were an attractive option for them. You got the latest hit songs, but they were copycat cover versions. The next track I'm going to play you is from an EP of that type. The artist is called The Sparrows, but they would have just been a group of session musicians, and they're covering the Beatles' first single, Love Me Do. This would have been come out in around about October, November 1962. And it was the first Beatles cover version ever. So it's probably of more historical importance than musical. It's not the best version in the world, but it's an interesting listen. And it's also worth considering that it's probably the first and only time someone covered a Beatles record, probably without knowing who they were. I mean, this would have just been another new 45 that had come in across the table from some group called the Beatles, whoever they were, for these musicians to do a copycat version of. So after that, another Beatles cover version, which I'll talk about in a little while. All right, anyway, so from around about October, November 1962, here's Love Me Do by The Sparrows.

0: There, as promised, is the second version of the 16th century English folk song, revved up Merseybeat style for the November 1963 teen audience there. That's the Country Gentleman. And since I last spoke to you, where am I? I've got my little list here in front of me, trying to figure it out. Oh, yes, I played the first Beatles cover version ever, The Sparrows and Love Me Do, from around about November 1962, followed by one of the earliest Beatle cover versions, probably in the first six. I Saw Her Standing There by Duffy Power from May 1963, backed by the Graham Bond Quartet on that 45. We'll be hearing a little more from Graham Bond a little later in the show. After that, the flip side of the Rolling Stones debut 45 from June 1963. That was I Want to Be Loved. Which is, I think, a Willie Dixon tune popularised by Muddy Waters. But the Rolling Stones do a good take on it. And that's the A-side of their debut 45 was a version of Chuck Berry's Come On. After that, by this time in 1963, in the wake of the Beatles, Merseybeat groups from Liverpool were tearing up the charts. Amongst Merseybeat Liverpool acts, the Big Three had been on the live scene one of the most respected and most popular bands, but it didn't seem really to translate to record sales. That's the B-side of their second 45. The A-side was a pretty twee pop song, a bit of a desperate attempt to give them a hit, I think. But on the B-side, Cavern Stomp, a tribute to the famous club in Liverpool, which was the birthplace of the Beatles, and the Big Three themselves played there a lot of times. Following that, That's What I Want by the Marauders on the Decca label. Most of these are on Decca, actually, from July 63. And, yep, the Country Gentlemen and their version of Green Sleeves from November 63 was also on Decca, which was the last track I just played there. So we're moving into 1964. As I say, this is all UK 45s. I'm working my way through the 60s chronologically, playing you a handful from each year until we hit 1969, all from my own collection, all original records. Next up, yet another B-side. I'm being quite obscure tonight. Without You by Manfred Mann, the B-side of 54321 from January 64. After that, we're going to hear a TV theme that was released on a single in February 1964, and I think will still be recognisable to most people's ears today. Sounds a little out of place with the music around it, but then I think pretty much everything sounds out of place around this. You'll know what I mean when you hear it. I'm sure you'll recognise it instantly. Anyway, more about that when I speak to you again. First up here's Without You by Manfred Mann on Crossroads 2SER 107.3.
1: Just a hunk of steel, yeah, just a plank of wood. Give a little bit of bad luck, just a bit of good. I could be so happy.

0: Hi, I'm Cameron Furlong and I host Thursday Daily. I love 2SER because I just love being on the radio and getting to talk to people I wouldn't normally get to talk to.
1: Hi, it's Julia from Julia Y. We are a three-piece shoe guys band from Sydney and we absolutely love 2SER because 2SER supports independent, underground, weird music just like us. It's my go-to for the radio when I'm in my car. And I'm always discovering new, interesting music thanks to all the presenters who are super passionate about what they do.
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3: Okay. 2SER 107.3 with me, Rich, on the Crossroads Show, working through some of my collection of 1960s UK 45s from the beginning of the decade to the end, 60 to 69. And since I last spoke to you, that's 1964 covered. We started in January with Manfred Mann and the B-side of their single 54321 that was Without You. After that, of course, we heard the Doctor Who theme that was released on a single on the Decca label in February 1964. And we're hearing it from the original copy there, Crackles and Pops and all. Credited to the BBC Radiophonic Workshop and written by a popular TV theme writer of the day, Ron Grainer. Although a lady from the workshop, namely Delia Derbyshire, took the track out of his hands and completely transformed it, so much so that Grainer went on record to say that she really should have been given the writer's credit. Not only that, she doesn't get any credit on the record at all. The BBC Radiophonic Workshop, I think the BBC policy was that musicians, if you want to call them that, remain anonymous on their releases back in the 60s. But Delia was from my hometown of Coventry and proud of that 45 I am. You could call it the first psychedelic record about 3 years ahead of its time. We'll be hearing psychedelic records as we move on through the 60s later in the show. After that, the second Kinks 45 from April 1964, You Still Want Me. The Kinks weren't to make it big until their third 45, You Really Got Me, hit the number one spot in late 1964. Their first two singles sold poorly. The first was a cover of Little Richard's Long Tall Sally, I think it released in about January 64. And then the second one was this, You Still Want Me, from April, which sold even worse than that. Clearly from that, the Kinks hadn't quite yet found their sound. They're almost trying to sound like some kind of Merseybeat group there, I think. Very, very rare 45 as a consequence, because no one bought it at the time. But they were months away from fame and stardom there, but not quite yet for the Kinks on that one. After that, a group called the Mockettes from July 64 on the Columbia label, and that was You Came Along. And then the second of the cheapo knockoff cover version records that I've played you tonight. The first was that Beatles cover, the first Beatle cover in the world. This one was credited to Terry Brandon and the Beatmen from October 1964 on the Embassy label, and it was a cover of The Pretty Things, Don't Bring Me Down. And then another cover version followed that, Mose Allison's Parchment Farm, performed by The Rats from November 1964. There were two groups called The Rats operating out of the north of England at the time. The other Rats included future David Bowie guitar player Mick Ronson. This was the other slightly more obscure Rats, but they were both pretty obscure. All right, so that's 1964 done. Up next, from 1965, bandleader Joe Loss, who probably would have been considered by the teen record buying public at the time to be a bit of an old fuddy-duddy, but here I think he's trying to update his sound. It's a big band tune, but he's got fuzz guitars on it and strong drums and things. It's a cover version of the Peter Sellers comedy detective Inspector Clouseau film, A Shot in the Dark. He didn't do the original score, but he does his ramped-up cover version of it here, so we'll hear that. And then a few other tunes working through 1965. All right, so let's hear it. Here's Joe Loss and A Shot in the Dark.

Oh, sorry, folks, there, just reaching over to switch the record off. As of, if you listen to the show often enough, you'll hear me complain about microphone positioning in relation to the decks. I've got long arms, but not that long. So that's 1965 since I last spoke to you, starting off with Joe Loss and A Shot in the Dark from January. And we just ended up there with The Outsiders from 20th of August 1965 and Keep on Doing It. After Joe, in between those, so after Joe Loss, we heard She's Lost You by the Zephyrs on the Columbia label from February 1965. Then the B-side of Them's biggest hit. The A-side was Here Comes the Night, Them, of course, from Northern Ireland, fronted by Van Morrison. The B-side I played you there was called All For Myself, a record I haven't paid much attention to. It's been in my collection for decades, but I've never flipped it over until a couple of weeks ago to listen to the B-side. So surprises to be had if you go through your record collection. After that, another B-side from The Moody Blues and My Baby's Gone from May 65. And that brought us back to The Outsiders, and that track was called Keep On Doing It, which you just heard there, a very obscure record from August 65. All right, into 1966. Now, one of my favourite groups of the 60s is The Who. I'm not going to play you any Who records tonight, but in the last year, 1965, they had a very good year. Their first three 45s all went top 10, including that mighty tune of Mod Teen Disaffection, My Generation, which went to number two in around about November, December time, I think. But by early 1966, they'd dropped their recording manager, Shel Talmy, and their record label, Brunswick, and moved to a new label called Reaction, which was headed by an Aussie called Robert Stigwood. But that switch didn't go well. There was some animosity. The B-side of their first single, Substitute, was a tune called Circles. But as they'd recorded it previously for the Brunswick label, they issued an injunction to stop it being on the B-side of Substitute. So it had to be withdrawn, and quickly, in a hurry, they had to put out a new single, but they didn't have another recording in the can to put on the B-side. So the B-side is a tune called Waltz for a Pig. It's credited to the Who Orchestra, but it's nothing to do with the Who at all. It's actually the Graham Bond organisation, who we heard back in a fella called Duffy Power earlier in the show. So here it is from March 1966, The Who Orchestra, a.k.a. the Graham Bond Organisation, and Waltz for a Pig.

0: Unit 4 plus 2 there, and I was only playing games from sometime in late 1966, 28th of October, according to my notes. So that's 1966 covered. We started off with the Who Orchestra and Waltz for a Pig.
1: And Taylor, a sponsorship.
0: And the Who Orchestra, of course, were the Graham Bond organisation, filling in for the Who on the B-side of their single Substitute. After that, Just a Minute or Two by Gene Latter from March 66 on the Decca label. And then one of the more famous names on the 60s scene, The Animals, another B-side, that was Cheating from May. After that, a favourite of mine, an obscure one, the Rob Storm Group, not very well known. That's another B-side called But to Cry from August 66. The A-side was a really great cover of the Beach Boys tune Here Today from their famous Pet Sounds album. Well worth seeking out and having to listen to. I might even play it on the show myself sometime. And that brought us back to I Was Only Playing Games by Unit 4 plus 2. All right, so moving into 1967 shortly on 2SER 107.3. First up, just a little word from sponsors.
2: 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And what drives me is that I want to pursue a career in radio and audio storytelling. 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
3: And we're in Problem Green.
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3: 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Yeah. On the bend next door.
5: Hi, it's Sarah Blasco here. I'm a singer and songwriter and musician. And I love 2SER. 2SER has been playing my music for over 20 years. I've done some of the most enjoyable and in-depth interviews there. I've discovered so much great Australian music, so much great local music. Anyway, I love you, 2SER, and thank you so much for everything so far.

to SER 107.3 on the Crossroads Show. And this is me, Rich, working my way through my collection of original 1960s UK 45s, starting in 1960, and we've just finished 1967 there. So since I last spoke to you, the B-side of the debut 45 by the Pink Floyd, Candy and a Currant Bun, that was on the flip of Arnold Lane from March 1967. After that, we heard from The Zombies, another B-side, She Does Everything For Me, from March 67 again. And then a legendary UK mod band, The Action, from June 67. And another B-side, the B-side of their tune Shadows and Reflections, which missed the charts completely. And the B-side was called Something Has Hit Me. And the last track you heard there, a very rare one, a group that was apparently quite big on the London 60s psychedelic underground scene in 1967, but didn't translate that into record sales. That was the Paper Blitz Tissue, and that's called Boy Meets Girl on the RCA label from December 1967. A rare one, I think, in fact, the only 45 they released. All right, moving into 1968, and I've realised I've just got a little over 20 minutes to cover 1968 and 1969, so I better get my skates on. Next up is a group called The Act, who I can't tell you much about other than they released a handful of singles in the late 60s to no success whatsoever, but undeservably so. This is probably the best of their 45s, I think. This is called Just a Little Bit.

We're way into 1969 now. That's The Village and Man on the Moon. I'm having to talk over this track because we're rapidly running out of time, and I want to play one more, and I want to thank you all for listening, and stay tuned for Jeff from 10 o'clock next week on Crossroads, some more good roots and blues goodness. So let me just announce what I've played since I last spoke to you. We started from January 68, it was The Act and Just a Little Bit. Then after that, Dave Mason, he of the band Traffic, and the first stereo single issued in the UK in February 1968. I think that's right. It's called Just For You. And then a real psychedelic piece, Dandelion Seeds, on the Major Minor label by July from June 68. Jenny Artichoke by Kaleidoscope followed that from September 68. And we heard, just before this one that's playing now, Castles by Serendipity from May 69. So getting close to the end.

Okay, once again, thanks for listening, folks. This has been 2SER 107.3, The Crossroads Show, with me, Rich. Just time to squeeze one more in. I don't know if the whole track will have time to play out before midnight, but this is Tony Meehan, previously the drummer of The Shadows, a very popular group in the early 60s, instrumental group in the UK. But this is another thing altogether. This is on the Marmalade label from August 69. It's called Hooker Street, an instrumental tune, very atmospheric, very prog rock, which was the prominent music of the time, and it ends in a real cacophonous noise to take us out of the 60s. So I won't say any more. Let's hear it. This is Tony Meehan and Hooker Street. Thanks, everyone.

My nana and puppy, they get evicted, so that's rough. I don't really feel the pressure like my rents do, but it's their rents too, and that's tough. I went out on Tuesday night, caught up with the FC guys, and it's times like this when I realize just kicking back with no other agenda is always enough. I was out on Wednesday night, felt kinda burnt out, it was it. I was out on Thursday night, I did a session, had a feed, went to the Friday show and just felt off.

Hard. Visit.

Hi, I'm David from Thursday Drive, and I love 2SER because I get to come in every week and hang out with my friends and do a silly little radio show. It's called Thursday Drive.

Jane Fondue. I present the Weekly Meltdown every Saturday at 5 p.m. on 2SER. I absolutely love 2SER because I love community. Late-stage capitalism makes independent media so rare to come by these days. And I just love having a place where I can play all the weird and wonderful sounds that I adore, and I hope you do too.

Hi, I'm Mike Katana, founder of Hush Club and local artist. 2SER is the spotlight that shines on the dreams and futures of artists just like me. 2SER, never stop shining.

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racing ahead. Laser in, locked in.

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0: spiders on me and around me. 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
1: Thank you.
0: Everyone can be very sexually attractive, ideally.

0: Hi, this is Pete.
1: And this is EO.
0: We do When the Levee Breaks on Saturday nights. What does 2SER mean to me? I've been on 2SER since 1987. And it's been family to me. I've known nothing else but 2SER when it comes to doing radio and when it came to producing music. SER has always been there, so family.

Latin American, like you did now, Randall. All my dog, and Maricam. And I'm young, all my oil, and a couple of them, Mara. You did now, Marta Peruana.

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0: I love you, but I love the Lord. Lord, I love any physical being. I think that's wonderful. But then why can't you bring that same feeling home?
1: I won't be able
0: to. I really wish that I could do that.
2: No, I never did it. That was atypical.
0: What makes you think you can do it?
3: I wash your back.
0: Well, he said, a man's foes will be they of his own household. Well, I hardly believe that your own father or mother, a brother or sister would be your enemy. You're gonna call him a liar? No, I'm not calling him a liar. Well, I can do all things through the Lord. He can do it. You saw the way we live and what we did, do you believe? I really don't think so.
2: Let's see, I've lost track.
0: Or that I love any physical being. I think that's wonderful. Well, he said, I love you, but I love the Lord. Or that I love any physical being. I think that's wonderful.

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Everything, anything that it needed to be expelled and removed as you set yourself free. Burn that sage. Burn

0: temple where the light comes through and settle.
1: What would you do if you knew things would never change? What would you do if reality remained the same? What would you do within yourself to liberate? What would you do? What would you do?
0: You would have to wake up. You would have to remember. You would have to accept who you are and surrender.
1: Know thy name, master your energy.
0: Repellent of enemies, heavenly, deepest of legacies.
1: Know thy name, master your energy.
0: Repellent of enemies, heavenly, deepest of legacies.
1: Run with the water, water, step through the river, river, shape, shape.

Hi, I'm Paul Goff. I'm lucky enough to present two programs on 2SER, Chimes and Used Parts Galaxy. But I first volunteered here in 1983 and was involved in programs like Scream and Dance and the Wyclef Disco Show. It gave me my opportunity to broadcast and work in radio. I'd like to think that continues and creates a whole new generation of people who love radio and see it as a way of sharing their passion and connecting to you.

0: up at the door, or you can watch it slowly get ripped out of your chest until you're just a shattered mess on the floor.
1: If you're going through some sort of shit in your life, chances are someone else has been through the same thing before you, and they've written it down. And when you find that poem, and you think, bloody hell, this bastard's just summed it all up. It's kind of company, know what I mean?
0: Off the page, sign writer, out of line, rhyme typer.

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I'm sending a voice memo to my brother. 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Anyway.

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1: Pride Moments. Pride Moments. Pride Moments.
2: Yeah.

Hi, my name is Stephen Hill, and I produce the Sydney broadcast of the Current Affairs Bulletin, The Wire, which goes out to over 150 stations across Australia. I'm able to do this thanks to the 2SCR Newsroom, and I wouldn't have a media career without this organisation. I volunteered here for a decade, producing, presenting, reviewing, and making many friends. I gained the practical experience in the media. I got an experience of what it's like to be involved in actual programs, working in an actual newsroom, to real events as they happen.

I saw nothing but millions and millions of stars. It was almost like a snowstorm out there. So this complicated navigation for a little bit in the beginning. I did have a chance to take a look at the Earth, and I might say there is a sensation to the stomach that is hard to describe when you see the Earth slowly recede from you.

0: One of the ways that propaganda works is the narrative gets laundered through more and more outlets, and they create this sort of surround sound dynamic around it. Even though the allegations all trace back to one blog post, the way this is done is this person says a thing, he goes on this news station, Just the News was the first one to do this, and then every other outlet says Just the News is reporting, and then the next one says The Daily whatever is reporting, and so on and so forth. And so it creates this perception that this is a real thing, even though it's just echoes of this one blog post.
1: That's Renee DiResta, and this is Alternative Radio. I'm David Barsamyan. This edition of AR features Renee DiResta on propaganda, laundering narratives. Many people, when they hear the word propaganda, immediately associate it with Nazi Germany and torchlight parades, or Putin reviewing the troops in Red Square. But propaganda has Roman Catholic Church origins, going as far back as 1622, when Pope Gregory issued a proclamation using the term to exhort the faithful to propagate the faith. Today, propaganda is disseminated far and wide through the internet. It is used by autocrats to shield themselves and their policies from public view. Bots are at work. Malicious actors spread fake news. Deceptive techniques are so sophisticated that it is sometimes difficult to separate fact from fiction. Misinformation is eroding public trust in institutions and stressing and straining democracy. Stories are planted, rumors are spread, lies are told, narratives are laundered. Our guest today is Renee DiResta. She teaches at Georgetown University. She's the former technical research manager at the Stanford Internet Observatory. Her articles appear in major newspapers and magazines, and she's the author of Invisible Rulers. Renee DiResta spoke at Stanford University in Stanford, California, in mid-April. The moderator is Dylan Ackerman. And now, Renee DiResta.
0: I got into this entirely accidentally in 2013. So I had just moved. I moved from New York to San Francisco in 2011, had my first baby, and I was putting him on these preschool waiting lists. And I started looking at the vaccine rates, the vaccination rates in the schools and the kindergartens. And I was kind of horrified. And, you know, in New York, we did not have this thing called the personal belief exemption. In California at the time, it existed. I pulled down about 10 years of California Department of Public Health data, and I started writing about this phenomenon of the intersection between personal belief exemptions and the prevalence of the anti-vaccine movement on social media. And as I was doing that, I felt like I had this sort of firsthand view into how influence and persuasion was going to look in the future. And at the time, in 2015, you know, you could just run bots on Twitter. There was actually not even a thing that people concealed. It was actually completely transparent. There was this effort to try to make people's opinions look like they had more support than they did just by using fake accounts to amplify them or to try to get something trending. So I was writing a little bit about the interesting new ways in which social media allowed the shaping of opinion or the perception of the majority to be shifted just through the design affordances that the platforms gave people. And this wasn't a normative conversation. This was just like, this is how it works now. People should understand this. If they want to fight back in this space, like public health was just completely out of the conversation. They were not engaging online at all. So just trying to explain that this is where the future is going. And around the same time that I was doing this, I made a couple of like network visualizations, really tried to tell the story, how this is, you know, not even the future, this is the now. ISIS had become quite prominent on social media. And I was asked to come down to the State Department to help with this question of why was ISIS so popular online? What was it that they were doing so well? Why were their networks growing? What was the appropriate response? How should the US government respond to this? How should the platforms respond to it? And that was sort of what took me into, again, I just had a startup. I was just in tech. And all of a sudden, my sort of, you know, data science night hobby became my job. And that was how it happened. So I worked on the ISIS thing. Then I was asked to work on the Senate's Russia investigation into the data set that Facebook, Twitter, and Alphabet provided in the around the 2016 election, and I led one of two outside teams on behalf of the Senate Intelligence Committee doing an analysis into those data sets, writing about what the Internet Research Agency had done, how now we had gone from, you know, activists were doing this, terrorist organizations were doing this, and now state actors were doing this too, so how could we talk about that? Alex Stamos started Stanford Internet Observatory a couple months later, and then he reached out to me, and again, that was how it became my job, so entirely accidental.
2: And you've been working on this?
0: About 12 years now.
2: Probably as long as anyone, which is exciting.
0: It wasn't really a field then. It was, yeah. A lot of us were just like data scientists in a Slack channel saying, hey, we're seeing this stuff, are you seeing this stuff? Trying to find ways to communicate with each other. Because I was in San Francisco, I did have a lot of friends who worked at the tech companies, and so I was in an interesting position where I could actually have conversations like, hey, your recommendation engine is pushing this account of mine that I made QAnon content. Like, why is that happening? And I think also some of us having technical backgrounds by virtue of being in tech, or, you know, Alex came right out of Facebook, made us much more focused on things like design and incentives as opposed to this content is bad, which was, you know, a conversation that you don't want to be in, because that's where you start to get at. You don't want the problem to be the speech. You want it to be a lot of, you want to be looking at, for example, the Internet Research Agency. A lot of the speech that they put out, a lot of the fake content from the Russian troll accounts, was just plagiarized content from real American media. So the problem is not, the objection is not that they were saying these specific words. The issue is that these were inauthentic actors trying to artificially inflate and amplify and divide society using the affordances that social media platforms had given them. So we wanted to keep the focus really on more of the actors and behaviors as opposed to what is the content saying. We didn't want to be adjudicating the facts or anything along those lines, and that was how we thought about our role in the space.
2: Yeah, I think it might be worth kind of early in our conversation taking a step back and looking broadly at that and saying, I think, you know, for folks who might be newer to how social media works, especially on the integrity side or trust and safety side, can you walk us through, like, what are the factors? You touched on some of those, like the difference between the actors, the platforms, mm-hmm. and the content, and how those interact, and kind of how you view them, as well as breaking actors maybe into folks who, you know, entities that create content, as well as entities that spread content, which can be very different.
0: Yep. So there was there's a woman named Camille Francois who had been at a company called Graphica at the time, who wrote this very nice rubric called Actors, Behaviors, Content, trying to, again, because there was no field at the time, what are the ways in which we think about doing these investigations in a rigorous way? And she had also led one of the teams for the Senate Intelligence Committee. We were blinded, so we didn't know that each other were doing it at the time, but she was the other person who led one of these projects. And the actor looks at who is the entity behind the content. Sometimes it's quite obvious, right? An influencer maybe makes a piece of content, and you know exactly who they are. They're real, they're human, they're quite transparently who you are choosing to engage with. Sometimes, though, you'll see accounts pretending to be something they're not. I don't know how many of you guys are active on X, but do you remember maybe a year ago now, they turned on this thing where all of a sudden they turned on location, and all of these accounts that were pretending to be right-wing influencers turned out they were like in Pakistan or in Nigeria, or, you know, so these are the sorts of things, right? Like, that's inauthenticity right there. That's where somebody is pretending to be speaking as a member of a community but is really not a member of that community. And so the platforms treated that as a distinct category of policy violation, in a sense. This is inauthentic behavior. The term came to be coordinated inauthentic behavior. As Meta also is sort of trying to figure this out at the time, they come up with the rubrics and some of the vocabulary for this stuff. Behaviors refers to, are there efforts to coordinate, right? Are you intentionally using automated accounts, for example, or bots in this case, to make your content look like it has more engagement and more followers? Are you buying fake engagement, right? You can do that, it turns out. It's actually quite easy. So are you buying fake engagement to look more popular than you are? Are you using certain types of techniques to link a whole lot of accounts together to create a perception that there is a media entity with multiple properties at work here? So basically the behaviors part speaks to this notion of manipulating the affordances the platform gives to people for amplification or for reach to try to sort of juice your numbers, basically. And then the content refers to what is it these accounts are actually saying. And that becomes salient at certain times, like around an election. The policies that the platforms put in place, which say, like, you can't tell people vote on Wednesday, not on Tuesday. You can't tell them that their polling place is closed when it's not. That's voter suppression. You can't delegitimize an election. You can't prematurely claim victory. So they do have some policies that they put out that are specific to certain types of content in certain types of areas. They also had some for hate speech. I never worked on that, but that becomes an area. And so the platforms begin to carve out and set rules for these sorts of things. Most of what I focused on, except for during elections and then subsequently during COVID, was the focus on state actors and investigations and more of the intersection with design and incentives.
2: You touched on how this has evolved, both what you witness as well as your interaction with the platforms. You talked about a decade ago, you were able to ping people and they would give you, a little bit more agreeable. And then it seems like there was an era when there was some effort to sort of correct some of this, right? There was a huge investment following the 2016 election.
0: I got profiled in like the New York Times for being like a gadfly of the platforms in 2016. It was sort of a funny thing to get attention for, but those of us in the data science community were calling for the hearings that they had in 2017, saying, you need to account for what happened in public. You need to tell the public what happened. We had very adversarial relationships with the platforms in the early days because it was, I think, in their defense, and I imagine you had this experience, there would often be these like gotcha kind of stories like, oh, I found one fake account doing a thing and then media would cover it and like kind of blow it up and it would become a whole story of like the platforms are doing these terrible things, right? So there's that. And then there were other instances where we're saying like, actually, they had this tool called CrowdTangle. We've sort of found like a little bit of a something that little kind of backdoor in the kind of CrowdTangle API, this guy at Columbia Journalism School. And even as we were being told early on that the Internet Research Agency hadn't gotten much engagement, just $100,000 worth of Facebook ads, we found the engagement data for the actual pages, which were, you know, millions of engagements. And we're like, okay, you guys are talking about the ads over here, but this is what happened on the organic pages. Like, this is what matters. This is such a redirect when you're constantly redirecting media back to that stupid ads number. Let's talk about what happened over here. And so for me, a lot of it was like, you know, sitting with Senator Warner and others and saying, like, you've got to have hearings. Like, come on, make them account for what happened. You know, at the same time, though, you can't do an investigation solely on the outside. And that is because I can say I think these accounts are behaving in a coordinated way based on a, you know, set of, I can gather a lot of data, I can look at evidence of coordination. You know, I remember we did this investigation into US Pentagon propaganda accounts where like they literally all tweeted on the 0 millisecond of the minute. You know, like these sorts of things you would see where you're like, okay, come on. Or sometimes the content is the red flag. Like we saw these accounts in Libya talking about Shugeli, who was, I forget his first name now, Maxim Shugeli maybe, who was this Russian Wagner Group soldier who had been arrested. And all of a sudden all these, you know, Libyans are talking about Shugeli. Like, no, there's no way, that's not authentic at all. So that was kind of a red flag. And so we started digging into that network to try to suss out, could we say conclusively these are Wagner Group linked accounts, these are Russia linked accounts pretending to be Libyans. In that particular case, SIO had started then, I reached out to Twitter, I reached out to Facebook, and I said, this is what we think we have. What do you think this is? And the way that relationship changed was it became much more, instead of it being adversarial, it became much more of a collaborative process where we were able to say, this is what we see on the outside. What do you see on the inside? And what they started to do, they built these investigations teams internally that would sometimes share data with researchers that they vetted. You know, we had to sign a bunch of papers saying we weren't going to leak the data. We had protections in place to deal with it. But we could do these investigations jointly. And that meant that we had the capability to go and do much more longitudinal or looking across platforms or, you know, tracing things back to other forms of media. And the platforms would do the depth, the deep investigations into what happened on their platform. And then we would release these reports where they would put out their statements about what they said happened. And we would put out an independent research report that we wrote about our understanding of what was in those data sets. And we pushed back occasionally, where I remember once we got a Latin American data set and it had a cluster of accounts. This was from Twitter. And we were like, we think these are authentic activists. We actually don't think these are fake at all. And here's the reason why. And so you could actually go back and forth with them to do these investigations in a much more holistic way. And I think personally, and I still stand by this, that you don't want the platforms, in my opinion, that like unaccountable private power having the ability to do that takedown and not disclose what happened. I think that the fact that there were academics who were doing those investigations and looking at it and writing those public reports was an ideal working relationship where there was at least some collaboration and some information exchange, even while both entities behaved independently.
2: That last piece on the ability to do the investigation, there's not much in the way of oversight,
0: right,
2: is I think what leads to accusations, mm-hmm, of censorship and concerns, often well-meaning concerns from users,
0: yeah,
2: from the public around the amount of power that these platforms have over what all of us, all of our information ecosystems. And I'm curious, you'd said before that you lean more towards how do we design these platforms more effectively and moving away from kind of that we're going to take down specific content, take down specific actors. I'm curious if you can speak to sort of what you've seen that works and
0: yeah,
2: what drives you in that direction to say, no, the correct solution here is better design and better incentives, and not we're going to set better rules and better enforcement of those rules.
0: So my feeling from watching the anti-vax stuff very early on was that there's always a backfire effect when you took the accounts down, right? It turned it into forbidden knowledge. It turned it into something where, like, they don't want you to know, right? And it makes it more interesting, right? Okay. So I was never a fan of takedowns, except in very limited cases. Inauthentic accounts, yes. Like, take down the Russians pretending to be Libyans. Like, that's an authenticity vertical, and I think that is completely worth doing, right? That was, like, such a bright line as far as I was concerned. Again, as long as you're putting out the data sets and showing your work on, like, here is why we believe these are Wagner Group accounts, you've kind of, like, checked your boxes there. When you get into things like the policies around elections, the policies that they had around COVID, around, you know, a bunch of, whether hate speech, all of these other areas that I didn't work in, you want to have some visibility and transparency into what has happened. And oftentimes, that didn't happen. So there would be takedowns where the person doesn't have a right to appeal, they don't really know why their stuff has come down, some AI has taken it down, right, because, you know, things gradually begin to move in the way of, in the realm of, like, automated moderation, right, so it's not even human review, it's just the, you know, the machine god decides that this is bad, and, like, there it goes. So I argued very strongly for transparency and for user agency, right, how do you give users more control over that experience? Aza Raskin and I wrote this article in 2018, Freedom of Speech, Not Freedom of Reach, which was like, leave it up and then think about what you're curating. That it was actually the curation piece that mattered a lot more than what came down. Because every piece of content in a feed is ranked. There is no neutral. Once you internalize that, you realize that the platform has, completely at its own discretion, the right to decide how it is going to rank. That in itself is an incredible power. So I wrote a lot of arguments that power should be devolved to users, that users should have much more control over that ability to do that ranking, but that on a centralized platform, the right to curate is the platform's First Amendment right. That is what you are there for. That is what you are signing up for. And so the other thing I wrote a lot about was, like, we need more platforms, right? And I wrote about we need more platforms because the argument was, if you are moderated or deplatformed or whatever, you should have another place to go. And there should be communities that are palatable to the rules and values of certain communities that want to speak in certain ways to each other. And this was actually what you started to see, right? You had Parler, it begins to emerge. You know, you start to see the rise of, first it happens on the right, and then it happens on the left. So you start to see the rise of Parler, Truth Social, and the very right-wing coded platforms that emerge with their own very specific moderation rules. Like on Rumble, you can't share Antifa content, right? That is a very specific terms of service that only Rumble has. And I think it's great, right? That's what you want to see. You want to see the rise and the proliferation of these platforms so people have places to go. And then you start to see after Elon buys X, the diaspora of left-leaning users moving to Blue Sky and Threads and Mastodon for a while there. And so, again, this question of transparency design and my personal belief, again, that the platform is ranking, it is always ranking, it is always, mm-hmm, curating, and all of that has to be done transparently and with ideally a right to appeal.
2: I can understand the transparency piece around, mm-hmm, it's great to have that clear, what the rules of engagement are on a site clear. I think the lack of clarity is the root cause of most frustration that I saw, like,
0: yeah,
2: directed from users at Facebook of why certain actions happened. On the other hand, you know, examples as sort of those left and right wing coded, like, at what point does that sort of risk sort of pushing us more and more into echo chambers?
0: This is the question where I'm not convinced that that is a technical problem at this point. The intentional effort to reframe any sort of moderation as censorship began on the right in 2018. And that was for a variety of reasons, but you started to see Donald Trump get upset about certain decisions that were made. And then by 2020, when his tweets begin to get labeled during the election, labeled, this is before January 6th, there has been no takedown, labeled, you start to see that that argument that a label is censorship, right? So we begin to see this expansive definition of that term where it becomes, it sort of, in my opinion, leaves the realm of reality and moves into this, anything I don't like is censorship at that point. So that's a thing that happens. But that sense of these rules aren't for us is constantly reinforced by the influencers and the community members who are like, no, come follow me over here. This is where you start to get at, can you help people understand a little bit more what are the incentives of the people who are talking to them? How are they making their money? Why is this happening? I think the question of how do you bring people back together, how do you depolarize them, that's bigger than tech. What we're starting to see, if you want to think about it from a design standpoint, the best arguments are what's called bridging-based recommenders. I don't know how many people here are familiar with that term, but it's the idea that since, again, no content ranking is neutral, rather than ranking when you open your feed for something that is going to be like rage bait or incredibly weird that you're going to engage with because you're like, what the hell is this, or something that is highly sensational. Instead of ranking in those terms, you can actually do what's called bridging-based ranking, where you're saying, here is some content that is liked by divergent publics. So people on the right and people on the left like this content. That's what we're going to prioritize showing. So this allows you to surface content even about highly, inflammatory issues, abortion maybe or something like that, where it's the idea of like disagreement without being disagreeable. You're still surfacing the issue, you're still getting the content out there, but you're not rewarding the rage entrepreneurs by putting them at the top of the feed every time. So instead what you're trying to do is rethink what that curation model looks like. Can you just show people content that is not coming from people who are actively monetizing outrage? That's where I think the best possible depolarization option is from a design standpoint. But otherwise, I think a lot of it is offline at this point. It is, how do you engage your community? I know there's like things like America in One Room and other efforts that people here at Stanford work on that make people recognize kind of humanity as opposed to like, that's my side and that's your side, because that is way bigger than just a technical problem.
2: I love the framing that the ability to rank and the ability to create an algorithm is the First Amendment right of these platforms. It is also their biggest responsibility. And I guess I'm curious from your standpoint, do they take that responsibility seriously enough? Because it seems often like they would say, it's our First Amendment right to do this, but almost like in a very defensive, reactionary way of like, oh, you can't regulate us, this is our First Amendment right. But then, to your point, like nothing is neutral.
0: Yeah.
2: And they don't seem to acknowledge that all of the time.
0: It's an interesting question. I felt like for a while there was a sort of period from maybe 2018 to 2022 or so, they were constantly putting out these explanations, right? You could read the Facebook policy blog and you would see, this is why we're doing this. Twitter during COVID was, you can actually still see it, the blog is still up. It's remarkably communicative where they're like, constantly putting out updates. This is what we're doing, this is what we're doing, this is what we're doing, this is what we're doing. Here are the stats of our enforcement. We've taken down 8,000 posts. This is what we've done. Here's why we've taken them down. And interestingly, in those, I just wrote a paper on this. So I read 10 years of platform policy when I was doing this work. They're making moral arguments in every single one of these posts over that period from 2015, 2016, up till about 2022. Where they're saying it is our responsibility to do this. It is our responsibility to make sure that people have accurate information about their health. It is our responsibility to make sure people have accurate information about elections. Here is how we balance that with free expression. And this is the undercurrent that is through every single one of the policy shifts and enforcement data sets that they release. So they are making that argument using moral language. And then in 2022, when the investigations begin, that is almost that is dismantled incredibly quickly, and all of a sudden you don't hear that moral language so much anymore. So was it all like BS? I don't know. I wasn't internal. I was always on the outside. But I think where I engaged with them most directly was really on the inauthentic actor stuff, which, as I say, is like a very clear, bright line. I think even today, you'd be hard-pressed to find many people who object to that. The election stuff became very, very, very, very polarizing, and that was because of the 2020 election and the false allegations that it was rigged and stolen. And that was where you started to see the politicization of that and the arguments that when the platforms labeled that content or, you know, they made some high-profile mistakes, right? There is the one that everybody talks about. There's Hunter Biden's laptop, which we didn't work on at SIO, just for the record, for all the trolls who will watch this later and clip that out of context. we didn't work on that. That was out of scope for us. We were only looking at voting-related content, and Hunter's laptop had nothing to do with voting. But they did throttle that in a very public way, and it was a bad call. And they apologized for it, right? They did respond to it. But you did see in that moment, I think it became clear to people the power that they have. The idea that nobody knew about Hunter Biden's laptop is complete BS. It was shared on Meta 400,000 times before it was temporarily throttled, just to be clear. So again, with a lot of these things, you have to, like, the nuance is really what you need to get to, which is it was a bad call, and also it was not what the media circus turned it into. And unfortunately, because of the political nature of what is happening, because of the political impacts of what they have the power to do, these stories do come to serve as examples of, you know, but look what they could have done, but look what this could have been. You wouldn't know if they put their thumbs on the scale. And that is the issue that I think we continue to face.
2: Absolutely true that what is covered in the media is only sort of a glimpse into what's really happening on sort of both directions of many of these stories. You touched on that there was this era that kind of ended in 2022, maybe 2023, where there was a little bit more openness. I'm curious if you can explain, like, what has happened in the last couple of years and the impact that's had on your work, and kind of the impact that like the reaction and sort of response from these platforms, you know, secondary to all that pushback really stemming from the 2020 election and early 2021.
0: Yeah, so in 2022, what happens is the House flips, right? So November 2022, the House of Representatives flips, and Jim Jordan gets the gavel to something that comes, we can call shorthand, the Weaponization Committee. For months leading up to that, starting in August of 2022, there had been blog posts about our work. And I say blog because it labeled itself a foundation, but it was never even legally registered. It's like one guy with a blog that, you know, calls himself a foundation. This is how propaganda works, right? And so this guy and his fake foundation start writing these stories about how the research we did in 2020 tracking election rumors was a mass censorship campaign, and that we had been directed by the government to do it, and that the government had used us as a cutout to demand that the platforms take content down. Now, there's no evidence of this, but one of the ways that this works is, like, the narrative gets laundered through more and more outlets, and they create this sort of surround sound dynamic around it. Even though the allegations all trace back to one blog post, the way this is done is this person says a thing, he goes on this news station, Just the News was the first one to do this, and then every other outlet says Just the News is reporting, and then the next one says The Daily whatever is reporting, and so on and so forth. And so it creates this perception that this is a real thing, even though it's just echoes of this one blog post. But Jim Jordan gets his gavel, and we were like, okay, we're going to be investigated. Because this momentum had been building since August, as they're saying, because literally at the bottom of the blog post, it would say, a Republican committee with subpoena power needs to investigate these people. It wasn't like anybody was hiding the ball, right? We knew what was going to happen. Turned out this person had been an election denier who worked in the White House, right, before he went off and started his blog. And so we get then the Twitter files happens, and that was a phenomenal exercise in decontextualization, where you just take an email, cut it in half, post it to the internet, and pretend that the top said something it didn't. And again, it is covered through these media cycles. And so we get our subpoena in March of 2023, and the subpoena requests the last 10 years of our emails. Keep in mind, SIO only existed for three by that point, maybe. Last 10 years of our emails with social media platforms and the executive branch of the government, because they're investigating the Biden censorship regime. And I'm like, who ran the government in 2020? it wasn't the Biden censorship regime. Like, we were working with the Trump, you know, we worked with the Trump administration, DHS, when we did talk to DHS. Those were Trump appointees we were talking to, but whatever, sure, the Biden censorship regime. So it was, like, transparently political from the very second that that subpoena came down. But the platforms all got those subpoenas, too. And there is nothing that lawyers do faster when you get a legal request than say, like, shut up and say nothing.
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0: And so that was, you really, the chilling effect was profound. It was like instantaneous. It was just very much a, you know, so we were, so Stanford is a private university, but they also began FOIAing every state university that had done anything remotely related to elections also. So just mass FOIAing, because while they were waiting for the subpoena documents, and then they started suing us. So America First Legal sued us in Louisiana, and then New Civil Liberties Alliance sued us in Texas. And again, you start to see these dynamics where they make it a liability to speak to other people. Your emails will be turned over. Your communication will be reframed as a cabal. Even though there's no evidence of this, the insinuation is enough. And that's where you start to see, in my opinion, that was the entire point of the endeavor. It was election deniers mad about what we did during the election, pushing apart the entities that had collaborated to try to understand and triage rumors in the election. And that was the goal. And it was a very, very effective thing. Because I think all of the different entities retreated to their respective corners and said, that's it. You know, it's too much of a liability to even speak to each other anymore.
2: Yeah, and I think that's first of all really troubling and, you know, awful to hear about. It echoed back to my time at Facebook is not that we got everything or even most things right, but when we did get it right, we failed to make that case publicly or sort of, and there's the adage that the lie flies around the room faster than the truth can keep up. And, you know, I think that's at the heart of a lot of these issues. But it does feel like there was a failure to even try to, like, combat that with the other side, that this was not a cabal, that that these were principled decisions, that they were made not at the behest of any sort of government official or outside entity. They were, you know, deliberate decisions made by the platforms in line with, you know, pre-released and public and transparent guidelines. Yep. And likewise, you know, in the civil society orgs we worked with, that there was a failure to kind of defend that work, and it was so much easier to sort of back off.
0: Yep. So I'm still, like, writing about this now because I have made it sort of like a little bit of a project to go after one particular number, which is the idea that Stanford Internet Observatory censored 22 million tweets, which is a staggering number. And it didn't happen. We did this post-election analysis where we pulled all of the tweets related to the top 10 most viral stories in most viral rumors in the 2020 election. So Sharpiegate, Dominion, all of these big moments. And Kate Starbird's team at UW did this data poll. We, like, write out the methodology in a report that sat on the internet for 2 years. It's like academic work. And they take that number that we did after the election. In December, we did this data poll. And they say, no, they sent 22 million tweets to the platforms and got them labeled and censored during the election, and that's how they stole the election, right? And we keep pointing out that there is no basis for this at all, and it's one thing to say it in 2023, but it's another after you have turned over all of your documents under subpoena, and there is no evidence of it in the turned over documents. So I have actually started asking them when crazy media outlets write this stuff now, I send a request for a correction just to see how they handle it. I'm sorry, but did you know all of my emails were turned over? All of our work product was turned over. You can go look at it. Jim Jordan doesn't even defend this number. Why is it in your publication? Right? And you like watch the magic happen and the the ways that they try to move the goalposts about what they did or didn't say regarding that number. But it is such an outrageous, demonstrably false claim that I find it funny, actually, to like litigate it with them, to like make them explain to me how they are justifying keeping that in their publication. At this point, I think it's just tribal, right? It's just like we want to believe, and so we're keeping this here. But what we didn't do a good job of was when that number was being laid down originally, again, through that laundering process of like this, literally it came from the same guy, like this blog says this thing, and then everybody repeats it, we never requested a correction. Stanford comms did not believe that requesting a correction was worthwhile. And so it let all of these articles that were written speculatively at the time, we did not request corrections. And that, I think, was just an absolutely devastatingly bad decision, because it meant that even now, I don't know how many times you guys like argue with LLMs about things, but this is another thing that I write a lot about, right? Which is like, how do you synthesize reality? Because it is incredible. You know, I one thing I will say is the LLMs realize that the 22 million number is BS now too, and I'll send that back to them also. Be like, ask Grok if this is true. You know, because even Grok knows this. You know, but as I go through this process, it's like they work with what they have. And we were sitting there telling election officials, don't let rumors ossify, right? You've got to push back, you know, you've got to say like, no, the Sharpie markers actually didn't bleed through and blah, blah, blah, and all the details related to the specific election rumor. You can't just let this stand, because this is going to be reality, right? If it's viral, it's reality. And then when it happened to us, we didn't do anything. And it was like wild to watch that. So these articles from that time frame just all have this stuff in there, and it's like trying to dig out of a hole. So I write a lot now about institutional comms and what not to do. So
2: yeah, there's definitely, not that it's funny, but it's not, no, almost mean, funny that exactly, and you said this earlier, this ended up being a case study in exact social dynamics.
0: Yeah, yeah, yeah.
2: Against 100%. For years, just with kind of the subject, that this time the content was the sort of the referees themselves, as it
0: yes,
2: were.
0: Yes. And I think the other reason why you have to engage, I really do understand, look, it is very hard when you're being sued, and I am still being sued, right? Those court cases are still going on, that you don't want to do anything that hurts your defense, right? And yet, on the flip side, there's the matter of where is the court of public opinion? When it takes, again, it's been 3 years now that those court cases have been going on, right? The Texas one, they just appealed again on, I think April 16th was the deadline. They got it in 3 days before the deadline, so now we're going to the Fifth Circuit Court of Appeals again, you know, and so it'll last another 7 months at least. But as you work through these things and you realize it's going to be 3 to 4 years, and one of the reasons to file those lawsuits is to shut you up, right? It is to put you in that position where you can't talk. And so then I think that we have to be thinking about this. I've started getting to know, as I've been writing about this from like a, what should you do, right? What is the answer to that question? As I've started talking to law firms and PR firms, as I've gone through this kind of investigations process, like, you know, postmortem this now, like what what would you have done differently here? The answer is like new firms or like firms that are much more versed in how the internet works actually do mount defenses in the court of public opinion. Also, they do find ways to push back. Again, it is like a balancing act, but the idea that you're just going to go silent for 4 years while some litigation winds its way through the courts, it is like it's so destructive and. And yet that is how it happened. You saw it. So Jim Jordan actually released, so as the Weaponization Committee came to a close, as that session of Congress ended, he released 17,000 pages of investigation documents. And you can read his 4-chapter report, you know, on the Biden censorship regime. And then you go into the 12,000-page appendix, which I have read, 12,000-page transcripts of all the interviews with the tech company executives. So he's got 12,000 pages of interviews with the tech company executives saying, none of this ever happened. We weren't pressured by the government. This is how we made our independent decisions. This is what our policy was. This is how we executed our policy. None of the 12,000 pages, like, they don't reflect the reality of, like, or I should say the reality that is in the 12,000 pages is not what you read in the reports. But interestingly, again, speaking of the LLMs, they're like, well, this is a report from congress.gov, so we're going to cite it. The Democrats didn't write a counter report, so this is reality here, right? And you're trying to tell the LLM, but did you look at the 12,000-page appendix that wasn't even indexed? And it's, you know, it's like, no. So you're really, you know, trying to think through, again, from a infrastructure and design perspective, what synthesizes reality at this point, and how do you push back?
2: Yeah, and my last question before we'll take some questions for the audience. Can you explain just the impact that had on the platforms themselves? Like, I think there's a cynical take that's, well, the platforms were never doing anything to begin with.
0: So no, they were.
2: So this lawsuit doesn't necessarily shift anything. But I think speaking to, whether it's through your relationship or just what you've seen, has that led to a market shift in how the platforms view this question?
0: This is a really interesting question. So the platforms got sued also. They were not, we're not co-defendants in any of the cases, just to be clear. We were sued as de facto agents of the United States government. So I'm mostly co-defendants with government people, even though I was not paid by a government nor am I an agent of the government. That's a whole other thing. The platforms were sued by people who said our First Amendment rights were violated when you moderated us or took us down. Those cases are tossed constantly, right? They are just not, because again, the platform has the First Amendment rights, not the user. This is just American law. This is something where you can reframe it and yell about it on social media, but when a court looks at it, the court says, no, this did not happen. No, this isn't real. The most prominent case was the Murthy v. Missouri case, where, again, the platforms were defendants, so that was government. But you did see the Supreme Court, Amy Coney Barrett, Justice Barrett, say, there's no evidence here connecting a platform decision to anything the government asked for in relation to any of these defendants. In fact, there's no evidence that the government requested anything related to these defendants, so we're going to toss this for standing, right? We're going to kick this back down for standing. So what happens with the platform court cases, they too are constantly getting tossed because the platform has the right. If they wanted to say, like, we're not letting you on here if you type the word cat, that would be covered, right? That is their right. They can do that. It's crazy, but they could do it if they wanted to, right? It's just the sort of court of public opinion that would prevent that from happening. But so what you start to see is this, they're winning in the court cases, but they are not willing to stand up and say, we made this choice. Here is why we did it. This was the ethics underlying it. Here's where we might have done something differently. Here's where we wouldn't have done something differently. Instead, you just see a retreat, I think, and that's the, in response to, ironically, political pressure. You know, they argue that there was a lot of political pressure from the left during COVID. Then you see political pressure on the right afterwards, and that is the that's the dynamic there.
2: Absolutely. I'd love to open it for the last 15 minutes to open it to questions from the audience.
3: What do you think is the future of the kind of work you were doing of, monitoring for election-related disinformation, the future of platform content moderation, which seems to be going radically in the reverse direction? And if I can just add on one more angle to this, we thought we were seeing a massive and virtually unstoppable train wreck coming in terms of deep fakes.
0: Yeah.
3: And it doesn't seem yet to have had the impact on elections that we were expecting. Do you think that's just because the technology isn't perfect enough yet? Or do you have any thoughts on why it hasn't had a more profound and, you know, determinative effect on election outcomes?
0: So I think on the first question, it's the collaboration piece that was dismantled. So you do not see researchers talking to state and local election officials anymore, right? So the way that our election work worked, if a state or local election official saw something, we had an open tip email. They could just send us a, hey, can you look at this? Hey, what do you think this is? Again, that same question. Because we were like, their job is to run elections. It's not to be monitoring, like, the latest, you know, random account that they think is fake. Sometimes they would think it was Russian. That was what we were like, eh, you know. but we would try to look at it and understand it and send them something back saying what it might be or whether it was like a big deal or not. And then every now and then we would tag in a platform if it did seem to violate policy. So it's that connection that's not happening. You'll still see, like, Kate Starbird's team at UW still does rumor triage, right? They're still talking about this is going viral, here's how it's going viral, here's why it's not true. They do pre-bunking work. They try to explain things in terms of tropes and storytelling. Around this phase in the election, you are likely to see X, Y, and Z. But again, it is the ability to have multi-stakeholder conversations that is done. Even by 2022, our finding in 2020 was that the platforms ignored 65% of the things that we tagged. So we were like, well, okay, tagging is not really the best use of our time. So we're just, you know, so by 2022, we weren't really doing that. But that was the sort of firsthand, you know, the effort in 2020 was different. We were kind of trying it out for the first time. I think you have seen people retreat from the space, right? The idea that that it is too much of a liability to do election work. And when we were still under subpoena, Stanford sent a letter saying that, like, SIO wouldn't do this in 2024, wouldn't do real-time election rumor research in 2024. So you do see, I think, universities getting spooked when it comes to seem like a massive liability.

0: The question is, how do you help people understand what is real and what is true? And these are not the same thing. And generative AI creates a significant degree of distrust. It makes people really doubt what they're seeing. They doubt what's real, and they doubt, you know, so you can actually use it to diminish confidence in the real, and at the same time, you can use it to create the fake. I think that I see it as an extension. It's just another way to create propaganda, another way to, you know, to get content out there. I think we have seen in some elections, I want to say maybe it was Slovakia, fake leaked audio dropped, you know, 48 hours before the vote that there has been some speculation that actually did have some impact. You know, leaked audio of a politician on a hot mic. This is obviously fake. This is a fake audio. Saying, oh, I'm, you know, when I get into power, this is what I'm really going to do, that kind of thing. And as people try to figure out if it's real, it really comes down to just, what do you trust? Do you trust this speaker? Do you trust this outlet? That problem, I think, is, it is going to continue. I don't think it's going anywhere. Again, it's not massive. It's not like the biggest thing, but it is also a thing.
1: I will say that the AI question I got most from friends and family while I worked at Meta was, how bad are first deepfakes and then generative AI? Like, how much will that shift the ecosystem?
0: It's a real bipartisan concern. I joined Bill O'Reilly actually to talk to to talk to his audience about it, and because he had a friend who was taken in by a video and he wanted to talk about this, and he wanted to talk about this for his audience. And I said, sure, you know, I'd be happy to come on and talk about it. And I got such nice emails from the audience afterwards, talking about how it had impacted them, right? Like, my mom was taken in by this scammer. A lot of it touches people in their personal lives in the context of spam and scams, but it's really not a partisan concern, actually. It is quite a bipartisan concern that people are going to be duped. They're not going to know what's real. They're going to be constantly taken in by this stuff, and then you're going to have to try to persuade them that something is true or not true, and how can we find a way maybe to bring people back together on this idea of, it is a common value, I think, across the political spectrum to want to believe, to want to have some confidence in what you see in front of you. And I think we should be leaning into that more and trying to emphasize that this is not a partisan issue.
2: Yeah, I wonder if you look at all at Wikipedia and the effect that Wikipedia articles have in establishing
0: reality,
2: and also shutting down the communication. Specifically, if Steve Jobs would have written a piece on Wikipedia, it would have been banned because he was talking about the company he founded. That is a policy that they have.
0: Yes.
2: So you now have shut out a historical voice, right?
0: So I have written about Wikipedia, most recently in The Atlantic, when Grokopedia was launching. This might sound strange, but Grokopedia does some things very well. Right, and what it does very well is that it crawls and ingests massive quantities of information. And I was one of the fortunate few. The first 800,000 entries included a bio for me, which was like 2/3 normal, and then it went into like InfoWars down in the bottom third. And I was like, but what was very interesting about it is you see the war for reality happening because Wikipedia is such a big piece of training data for AI, and it really heavily influences the Google in particular, their automated summaries, right? So if it's in Wikipedia, it's treated as being legitimate. At the same time, it's a lot of entries in Wikipedia are like stubs, because who has the time? Like, I'm not that interesting, right, for Wikipedia to go write a bio about. Grok did this massive crawl and pull, and it was like finding random interviews I'd given where I talked about, like, my dad taught me how to code, da, da, da, you know, and like that stuff's in there. And I was like, nobody in Wikipedia would ever find that, right? Or if they're like, they should be writing articles about more interesting people. And so the watching, like, this is what the AI can do. And I actually was kind of fortunate enough, Jimmy Wales had just written a book at the same time, so I got to interview Jimmy Wales about this, because Wikipedia also doesn't want AI generated entries, which is a interesting challenge, because one of the things that was fascinating about the Grokopedia experience is, like, you have to plead your case to a robot. You have to try to convince the robot that the InfoWars article about you is crazy, right? And that is a wild exchange. Whereas on Wikipedia, you can go and try to appeal your case to a human, right? So you have these different strengths and weaknesses. But for Wikipedia to be competitive going forward, the concern is that the Grokopedia model is going to come to feel so much more rich and robust, whereas

0: relying on human moderators and volunteers to do this stuff, because as you say, there's all these rules, right? I can't go edit my page to say this sentence about me is wrong. I have to leave a comment for somebody and hope that the person does it. So it's just very different ways of treating it. And what you see, the last piece I'll add to this, is that members of Congress then send letters to Wikimedia Foundation saying, you know, we think there's been evidence of suspect editing rings colluding to shut out political perspectives. How do you respond to this? Or your approved source list doesn't include OANN and Newsmax. Why is that? You're biased, right? You know, and so this is where you start to see those war for reality is happening, because that is where that synthesis is happening. And it's very interesting to watch this play out. So yeah, it is very much at the forefront of this because of that that importance in the synthesis space.
1: You know, autocrats love the lack of public trust in media, and average citizens are left awash in this massive amount of misinformation, and they need tools, first of all, to be able to navigate their way through it, and also education to teach them to be skeptical, to follow Carl Sagan's adjunct of, extraordinary claims require extraordinary proof.
0: Yeah.
1: So what tools is an average person going to have access to in order to try to ferret their way through the system?
0: Really not very many at this point, candidly, and that's one of the big problems, I think. A lot of this you're seeing happen on Reddit right now. People are trying to crowdsource answers like the is this AI sub, right, where people are asking other humans, what do you think this is? How can I tell? How can I have access? They don't have access to models that do detection or tools that expose watermarks or anything like that. And there, you know, every now and then, though, the detection tools get it wrong. And then it becomes a whole news cycle where, well, the detection tool said that this was or was not AI, and it, you know, gets it wrong. And then it becomes, the people then have, like, well, I saw it. I searched for it. I did that myself. I asked that tool. What do you mean it's not right? And so we've just hit this really bad state, I think, where what you might start to see is content provenance come into play a little bit more. There was an article in the Financial Times that made this point that social media kind of rewarded extremes, and AI might be more of a reward accurate information. And it was framing it more around the center. I don't think it's necessarily the center. I think it's more of a widespread agreement in certain things being real or true. And that's because when you have like provenance tools, you'll eventually have a New York Times reporter with a camera that says, I am at this place, I took this photo, and here is every piece of editing that happened to this photo in the time since it was taken. And on the New York Times, we will display that content credential, and anybody who wants to see it can see it. So it's almost like credentialing in the good stuff, as opposed to trying to constantly detect and correct the bad stuff, if that makes sense. So the opposite side of the coin. Okay. And I think that the result of that will be certain outlets that have that capacity to do that and to say we are going to do this credentialing will potentially enjoy a higher trust from readers, higher engagement with readers as they become a voice that leverages the technology appropriate. It's going to be a weird intermediate period, though, because you're going to have parts of the world that don't have access to those tools, aren't using the latest iPhone, don't have the latest Canon camera with this credentialing protocol built in. And then you're going to have that challenge of like, well, this person in this remote area of this conflict zone says they took that photo, and just because they're not a New York Times photographer, can we really discount it? So it's going to be, I think, for a while, a very uncomfortable intermediate period, as people are going to make their decisions in part based on what are their communities of trust tell them that they can believe. I wish I had a better answer for you, but I think that's more realistic.
2: Unfortunate to leave it there. We do have to join me in thanking Renee for coming in.
3: 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She spoke at Stanford University in mid-April. 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She's the former technical research manager at the Stanford Internet Observatory. 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

Good morning and hello world. You are listening to Singing Stones and I'm your host Julian Meir. We were just listening to the sounds of Joe Wilson and Chanel Collier with Departs and Likely to Return from their episode 10. Underneath these sounds we're listening to Panos Kouros with Me Taxi.

I've never once argued against important organisations. Not once. My entire life I might argue with them about an issue. You're not over where they write books. They are fundamental to our plurality of democracy. It's a different form of democracy. It's a plurality of democracy, a plurality of ideas, a plurality of organisations.

genius to work out.

Hey there, it's Ruby, and I am the host of Reverie. I love 2SER because it has helped me to discover so many new artists and new bands that I would never have listened to on my own. I've met so many lovely people. It's been such a warm and welcoming space, and I feel like the connections I've made here have and will last a lifetime. I love 2SER so much.

You are tuned in into the sounds this early morning on 2SER. This episode is called Singing Stones, and I'm your host Julian Meir, and we're just listening to the sounds of Loflung with a piece called Rigid from their album Full Stop. And on top of that was MB Downs with Southern Sahul, and that was from the New Weird Australia compilation. These sounds you're hearing right now are from Felix Wallace, Sydney-based composer, and it's from their soundtrack. And this piece is called Hum.

slowly treading in the nightly sounds of Bush Ranger with Goldie Music from the Bush Meditations record label. Before that, we heard Mara with Terraform from How to Build a Forest. Underneath these beautiful sounds by Blue Mountains composer and producer and photographer is Broken Chip, Leaving Without Leaving from Small Piano.

0: The Plunge, 7 a.m. Sunday mornings with Music for Beaches. Presented by Dave Howell, it's all about peace, love and beautiful music for chilled souls, handpicked from around the world. That's Music for Beaches, coming up at 7, right here on 2SER 107.3.
1: And just before we tune off to listen to Music for Beaches coming up on 2SER, we have another 13 minutes of really beautiful music, all 100% Australian and local artists. We just heard Sustenance from the new EP by Glowtone, which is the project of Ali Jali and Felix Wallace. On top of that was Sandport with Zero Kilobyte. And underneath is Andrew Long, Years and Years, from the Perceptual Tapes record label from Tasmania.

Tuned in into 2SER and you have been listening to Singing Stones for the last hour. We're gonna write this one out with a beautiful piece by Kat Tyson Hughes called Ever Longing from the Gentle Encounter with Things album. Before that we heard Sucker with the song Fall Away. I'm your host Julian Meir, and if you really like these sounds, we run a monthly recurring event at the Petersham Bowling Club. It's 100% DIY, indie, and non-for-profit from the crew that's running it. All the profits and ticket sales are going to the artists. We're going to be back in August, since we are taking a little break. But write down the 30th of August. I hope you have a fantastic rest of your weekend.

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5: Hello, good morning, and welcome to Music for Beaches. I'm Dave Howell, and you're with 2SER 107.3. Music for Beaches is the home of peace, love, and beautiful music for chilled souls. You'll know that if you've been here before. And as it's Sunday morning, we're going to have a very gentle start to the show with Dawn Again.

So that's Melbourne's Dawn Again, Never Ending, Knockoffs is the track. It's the ambient mix. It's taken from Dawn Again's new album, Pints of Amber Nectar. Sorry, Pints of Ambient Nectar. That's on Hell Yeah Recordings. It's 8 tracks of ambient reworks taken from Dawn Again's albums Every Dog's Hotel and Lost in the Front Bar. Gently easing us into Sunday. Youth 2CR.

music for beaches. The home of peace, love, and beautiful music for chilled souls.

You're listening to Music Beaches on Tertiary 107.3. Two tracks there in the background, Roots Artifact, Places I've Never Been. It's another track from the Rocking Boat EP, which is a recent release on New Northern Soul. Prior to that, Jura Sound System, Dubstar. Again, another track from the fabulous Morning Star EP on the Isle of Jura label. Both these tracks are from EPs I've played on the show before. And I keep going back to these, which is really interesting. I think that's always a good sign. And it's the same with the next track as well. This is DJ Plead.

So that's another track from DJ Plead. It's called Traffic. It's from his recent album called Please. It's on the Small Town Supersound label. Really, really wonderful album.

I'm Jane Fondue. I present the Weekly Meltdown every Saturday at 5 p.m. on 2SER. I absolutely love 2SER because I love community. Late-stage capitalism makes independent media so rare to come by these days. And I just love having a place where I can play all the weird and wonderful sounds that I adore, and I hope you do too.

So this wonderful record is my record of the week. This is Focus on the Breath. The track is called Flyover. It's from a compilation album called The Sound of Nature 3. It's a recent release on the Cold Tear Records label from Lithuania. It's a 10-track compilation of organic, meditative music inspired by nature. Perfect for Sunday morning.

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1: This is a track from the new DJ Deez album. This is Uncle George. The album's called Me, Myself and AI. 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

So an interesting tune that manages to sound both up-tempo and down-tempo at the same time. It's quite something. That's Akasha System. It's called Blue Silence. 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

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Join Jasmine Williams for 2 hours of hand-picked tunes, shining a spotlight on the best in queer, female, and non-binary artists from across the spectrum, with interviews, features, and special guests. 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

is one funky little number. That's Philippe Gordon. African Carter is the track. It's from a three-track EP that's coming out in August on GAMM Enterprises. Philippe Gordon is a multi-instrumentalist, DJ and producer from Bogota in Colombia.

Things getting very deep and cinematic and ambient. That's Afterlife, brand new track called Existential. Prior to that, G. Pantelidis with Broken. You'll find that on a new compilation album, Future Jazz Cafe Volume 11. That's on the Lemongrass Music label from Germany. Getting towards the end of the show, I've got one more track to play. You've been listening to Music for Beaches with me, Dave Howell, here on 2SER 107.3. Keep it locked for Jazz and Dream State at the top of the hour. 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Thanks very much for your company today. Hope you've enjoyed the music. Hope you've had a lovely weekend. I'm going to leave you with something from 10cc. Here we go.

There you go, that's 10cc, I'm Not In Love. That is Camilo Miranda's Not In Love Silly Phases edit. That's it for this week. I'll see you next week for more beautiful music for chilled souls. Till then, farewell.

I would like to take a moment to acknowledge the Gadigal of the Eora Nation as the traditional custodians of the land in which we share and broadcast, and pay our respects to their elders, past and present. Sovereignty was never ceded, and this always was and always will be Aboriginal land.

Nettles by Ethel Kane. You're listening to Dream State here on 2SER 107.3. My name is Jazz, and if you are new, whoa. If you are new here, this is the show where I walk you through my favourite music by queer, female and gender diverse artists. And that song you just heard was Ethel Kane. It is the lead single off of her sophomore album called Willoughby Tucker, I'll Always Love You, which came out last year. And I just think the line, to love me is to suffer me. The first time I heard it, I mouth open, agape, gagged. I think that song is so beautiful and such a nice way to start the morning. Thank you so much to Dave from Music for Beaches for ringing us in this morning. Always beautiful to start with your music for chilled souls, but we're going to keep it moving. I have so much music to share with you, and I'm very, very excited. We have an acoustic version of a very recently released new Phoebe Bridgers song, which is very exciting, plus new music from Sweet Boy Sonnet and Sabine Tapia, or some Sydney legends. I'm excited to dive in, but I'm going to start you with this new one from, I think, one of Sydney's legends themselves. This is from her upcoming album, The Gem, Julia Jacqueline. Don't go anywhere.

till it stops. Undress it until it's naked.

The feature album this week on 2SER is Jutna, a collaborative album by Music in Exile. 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Jutna by Music in Exile, a feature album all this week on 2SER 107.3.

Lost Boys, the acoustic version by Phoebe Bridgers. You're listening to Dream State here on 2SER 107.3. And before that, you heard the song Seeds. It's by Swap Meet. They're a four-piece out of Corona Country in South Australia. And that's off of their latest record, Mount Zero. This is a super highly anticipated record, and I thought this song in particular was really interesting. We saw a change in the main voice that's normally that I've noticed heads the band usually. But it was a really fun, kind of energetic track that I could see so many of their inspirations in. And it really stuck out to me on my first listen. So I'm excited to go through this album again and really deep dive. But this record, Mount Zero, has been a highlight of the year so far. Swap Meet are doing such incredible things. Before that, we had Vortex by Lizzie McAlpine. That's an older one there. Funny enough, off her album, also called Older, from 2024. It's the closing track of the record, and I think it's such a beautiful way to finish that collection of songs off. And up the top, we had Get Away From Me, I Think I'll Love You Soon by Julia Jacklin. In all honesty, I was meant to play her newest song, I Wish, featuring The Maze, which I might slip in a little bit later, but I did just hit the wrong button, so that's my bad. But don't go anywhere, we have lots of cool stuff coming your way. This next one is a collaboration between St. Vincent and Mon Laferte. This song is called While I'll Keep Writing Songs For You. In case you're just tuning in, my name is Jazz, this is Dream State, and you're listening to 2SER.

What a title. My eyes don't light up when I look at you. It's by Romani off of her album out earlier this year called It's Not That Funny. She is a Belgian-born, Melbourne-based singer-songwriter. And I was reading up a little bit about this album, and when she was talking about it, she says that growing up in Belgium, they were just taught to kind of keep going and keep a brave face. And while that builds resilience, sometimes they just want to be soft. And with this album, they wanted to uncover... She wanted to uncover what sits behind the jokes and all of the imperfections that we try to hide. And I thought that was a really interesting backstory. And the concept of being like, it's not that funny, is really awesome. And that song, My Eyes Don't Let Up When I Look At You, the title drew me in initially, and then the song kept me there. I think it's a beautiful track. Before that, we had Pretty in Pink out of NAMM Melbourne, off of their new release album Delicates. It's a collection of tender guitar driven songs that explores love, loss, motherhood and transformation. It was out last month and is the creative outlet of singer-songwriter and multi-instrumentalist Claire McCarthy. And I love that song there. A bit of a lo-fi poppy track, very tender and very beautiful. And up the very top we had Sabine Tapia with her new song Shelf. She is a songwriter, a bass player, a collaborator from here in Sydney, very folk, very familiar. And you may recognize her. She's popping up in the scene all of the time. But I love Banana Farm. They're a band that kick around Sydney that she's in. But I'm sure you've seen her some other time because I always see her popping up and doing everything. So it's so lovely to see this track there from her. And at the very, very top, we had Mon Lafer and St. Vincent. With their song While I'll Keep Writing Songs For You. It's off of Mon Lafer's Femme Fatale Volume 2. It's an alternative Latin album that blends blues, folk, punk, alt rock, and explores themes of emotional dependency, identity, trauma, and womanhood. And it's the follow up to her first album, Femme Fatale, out last year. And this collab with St. Vincent is just one of a few collabs on the record. But one that I really love. I always love when St. Vincent gets her hands on things. You can really hear her sound kind of seeping through that one, which I adore. I'm going to put on a newer one for you now. This next one, it's called Cool Guy. It's by Aisha Jeffries. You're listening to Dream State here.

0: Tim Ritchie here from When the Levee Breaks. 2SER, what does it mean to me? Well, there's the really obvious things like the music isn't run by an algorithm, the talk content isn't dictated by popularism. But mostly, and most importantly, they let me on the radio. Well, no, it's the chance to let the breadth of wonderful, for me, wonderful music without the constraints of people saying, that's too old, that's too new, that's too commercial, that's too weird. I love 2SER.
1: This is a language warning.

The Beanstalks, they're a band out of Wollongong, four-piece, and that is the title track of their upcoming EP called Hometown Hero. And this track's all about that all-too-relatable ache of falling back into an old situationship when heading back home for the holidays. Hey, it happens. It happens. You're listening to Dream State here on 2SER, and before that you heard Annabelle Dinda with Whatever You Wanna. This song is such an earworm. Her voice has quite the way of scratching an itch in my brain. And this song, you may have seen it on your feeds, on social media. It may have been the first time you heard it. If it is, I'm so glad I had the chance to show you that, because she's such a rising force, I think, in the indie folk scene in general, is touring with some massive artists right now, just really on the up. And I think, yeah, I think it was one of my favourite discoveries of last year. And I'm excited to see where she goes and where she takes this. It's a fantastic, fantastic song, Wherever You Wanna. Before that, we had Godzilla by Sweetie. They are a trio from here in Eora, Sydney. And I love the Bandcamp description of this song is, from her soft, fragile human form, she becomes a massive 50-foot monster, full of rage, smashing buildings down and ripping things up. Who hasn't wanted to be that at some point in their life? Or is it better to be the hapless babe being crushed in a fist? I feel like that sums it all up very nicely. Sweetie with Godzilla. And up the top, we had Aisha Jeffries with Cool Guy. She's an artist originally from the Northern Rivers, but is raised in Brisbane. And that is a single of her upcoming album called Desire is an Angel, which is out on the 2nd of September, which I'm really looking forward to be so honest. But I hope you're having a lovely morning so far. I have about an hour left with you, and I have some incredible music to bring you. I've got a collaboration with the Linda Lindas and Hayley Williams of Paramore fame, which is exciting, as well as some new music from Sweet Boy Sonnet, which I cannot wait to play. But I'm gonna put on a favorite right now, a favorite from many, off of Charlie XCX's new project. This is SS26. Spring, summer 26. You're on 2SER.

0: Hey guys, I'm Natalie.
1: And I'm Gabriella.
0: And we're putting on a festival. Songs for Them Fest will be happening on the 19th of July from 2 p.m. to 10:30 at the Lord Gladstone.
1: All ticket profits will be going towards the amazing children's charity, Little Wings.
0: The festival will feature a massive lineup of both bands and DJs, including Chaperone, Lily B, Ewan Hart, Lemon Eyes, Gene Elliott, The Dress, and Skirtless.
1: Tickets are in the Songs for Them Instagram bio.
0: See you there!

That there's Bronte Alva with High. That's a new release from the queer indie pop rock artist out of Kayama. And this song is a queer anthem of feminine masochism and the drama of lesbian breakups. She wrote this song as an exploration of her own shame, lust, and contempt. And it's kind of that feeling after you break up with someone where you hate them just as much as you want them. And it's just like that kind of contradiction. I really, really love that song. I think it's so fun and so high energy and just, it just hits. I'm obsessed with that. Before that, we had Small Town Rockstar by Hannah Brewer. That's off of her EP Catch and Release, which is out back in April. She is from Eora, Sydney. And this song pokes fun at performative behaviour. And I just think it's so fun and it's so catchy. It's such a fun pop anthem. I'm obsessed with that. And before that, we had a brand new song from Chloe the Brand. They are a queer pop architect, incredible, doing incredible things. And this EP is a bit of a sonic diary of young adulthood and navigating burnout and isolation and identity. And this song, Clothesline, is all about them being in a bad job and having an unfulfilling relationship and getting home from a really long work day to stay up for hours and work on music. And I think this song is, yeah, one of my favourites off of this EP, Tattoo Age. I would really recommend going and listening to that full EP from them because it is fantastic. We've played a few of the songs so far and it's so nice to see this as a full body of work out and ready to go. And up the top, we had a classic with Charlie XCX, Spring Summer 26. That's a more recent song from her, which has been exciting. Look, we've got about 40 minutes left. I've got some really fun stuff coming up, but I want to hear from you. What are we soundtracking for you this morning? What have you gotten up to on your Sunday? Are you just kind of lounging around? You waking up now? Did you get up and go for a run? Did you have a big night last night? You're feeling a bit dusty? Let me know. 0468441073. I want to hear from you, and I'm going to play this song while you text. Reminder, the text line is 0468441073. This song is by Effie Isabel. It's called Hidden Treasure. You're listening to Dream State here on 2SER. Don't go anywhere.

You're tapped into Dream State here on 2SER 107.3. That was Head Rip by Stagger. They're a band from Awabakal Country in Newcastle. If you're a fan of bands like English Teacher, Turnstile, Wolf Alice, Sleepazoid, I think Stagger are a band you'll want to be across. I happened to catch them at the King Street Crawl last week. Absolutely incredible to finally see them live. Their live shows are insane. The energy is crazy in there. And I was just reminded of how much I love that song after seeing it live last week. It's a song that battles with the impact of a broken system and the burnout and helplessness that can come with resistance. I think the spoken word at the end, oh, fantastic. Love that one from Stagger. Before that, we had a new collab between the Linda Lindas and Hayley Williams with their song Closer. It came alongside the news of the band's third album, Gotta Get Out, which will drop August 28th. And they were calling Hayley the queen of emo and talking about collaborating with her in a really sweet article I read before this. And they talk about, it's for Flood magazine. And they were saying, it feels perfect that Hayley was down to collaborate on the song with us because we've been fans of her throughout so many different eras and she's seen us grow up over the last 10 years. I think it's so sweet, the relationship they have. And this song feels so like early punk kind of Paramore era. And it's so fun to hear that sound kind of taken into a different way, but has the same vocals that we know and love from that kind of genre. I just think the Linda Lindas are so cool and this collab was a dream. I was so happy when this one popped up. And before that we had 19 by Holly Hebe. She's an artist from Narm, Melbourne. And that is off of her highly anticipated third EP, Mood Ring. It's a body of work that explores heartbreak and superstition and nostalgia and the chaos of growing up. And this one is all about the aftermath of heartbreak and wanting to rewrite moments that really changed you as a person. And I love, love, love that song. I hope you're having a lovely morning. We have about 20 minutes left and I've got a few more songs to put you onto. This next one, again, inspired by the King Street Crawl, but I had to chuck it in. It's called Radio. It's by Creeping Jenny. They're a band from here in Eora, Sydney. So stay tuned. I think you'll like this one. You're listening to Dream State here on 2SER. Keep it locked.

My name is Amanda Brown. I was in a band called The Go-Betweens, and I'm an avid listener of 2SER. It's intelligent. It's smart. It's not obnoxious. It doesn't have Kyle and Jackie O. I love 2SER.

My Body, Memphis LK. Melbourne-born electronic star. Absolutely incredible. That song is all about the feeling of euphoria on the dance floor and feeling free from the stresses of life and the kind of optimism that came with dance music in the early 2000s. That's a song I couldn't get out of bed this morning without listening to be so honest. Before that, we had Chemical by Edie, a Borlu Perth artist, and that is her sophomore, off of her sophomore EP, Garden of Edie, which came out at the beginning of the month. And I love this release. I think it's fantastic. I think the title, Garden of Edie, are you kidding me? That's incredible. Before that, we had Where Do I Put My Love by Sweet Boy Sonnet. Sonnet is an artist from here in Sydney and is one of, I think, the most electronic live shows you could... It's one of the most electric live shows you can see at the moment. It is so incredible to watch. She blends electro clash, acid, art pop, experimental pop. And this is a song off of her brand new EP out just a few days ago called Where Do I Put My Love? There's a really long story on the social medias that you can go check out, but it's basically exploring alienation and isolation and that comes with falling out of love and falling out of love with yourself and with your dreams and with the world and then kind of reconnecting with that. And it's fantastic. It's an incredible EP. And if you want to catch it live, she's doing a Where Do I Put My Love EP launch show at Pact Underground. And tickets for that are available online now. I'll chuck all the information up on socials and on the Dream State program page on the 2SER website. And up the top, we had Silk by Wolf Alice off of their record My Love Is Cool, out from back in 2015. I'm really in a Wolf Alice kick right now, so expect to hear more of them. Look, we're coming to the end of the show. I have one last song for you. I just want to say thank you so much for hanging out with me this morning. Whether you're just tuning in now, you've been tuned in since 8 a.m. It's been so lovely to have you. You can catch us on social media. We're at dreamstate.2ser on Instagram. You can get in touch if you want. Do what you need to do. I'm leaving you this one. It's a recommendation from my friend Anna, so shout out Anna. This is Get Me Down, Nia Archives and Georgia Smith. You're listening to 2SER. Bye!

0: Hi, I'm Ida, and I volunteer on the Wednesday Daily. And what drives me is that I want to pursue a career in radio and audio storytelling. So I thought this was a great place to start and gain some experience.
1: Do you get the feeling that something is a bit off in the world at the moment? We have never been richer as a species, as a civilization. We have never had more opportunities available to us. Yet at the same time, that sense of community and identity that we had as a people feels a little bit degraded. You know, as we get richer, local bank branches are closing down, local sports clubs are closing down, companies are cutting jobs and corners, although it seems like they are making more and more money. Everything seems to just be getting a little bit worse. Now, these are feelings that I've had for a long time, but I've never really been able to articulate until I read Sean Kelly's quarterly essay about what the Labour Party stands for. So I brought Sean on to talk about this and so much more. He's such an interesting guy. He was an advisor for the Rudd and Gillard government, and now he has a column for The Age and the Sydney Morning Herald. Sean, welcome to the show.
2: Thanks for having me.
1: Now, you've worked in and written about politics for quite some time now. How do you rate where we're at?
2: It's a pretty disturbing time right now. There are lots of things going on, but the dominant feature and the most disturbing feature is the rise of the far right across the world. And I think what is particularly interesting and particularly worrying and depressing here is that for a long time, I think the political classes in this country have had a type of magical thinking going on where they've believed that Australia is somehow immune to the forces that seem to be affecting almost every other country out there with a similar system to ours. And the recent rise of One Nation is saying pretty clearly that is not necessarily the case.
1: What do you think it is that has switched? Because there was obviously a long time that people were kind of talking about compulsory voting and preferential voting and how these were all safeguards to the kind of things we were seeing in the US and the UK. Was the turning point, do you think, in Australia that switched us from we're safe to the rise of right-wing populism is very real?
2: It was One Nation's performance in the South Australian election, followed not that long after by One Nation's victory in the Farah by-election. Before that, it was still possible